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1: Tanned, rested, and ready, fired up on a big Friday for a big episode of Fox Across America with Jimmy Failla. I don't mean suntan. I mean I'm a fat guy who hosts a TV show, so they had to spray tan me because I'm looking a little chunky on camera.
2: You're killing yourself the way you eat. Y'all fat look at you.
1: But tonight's no time to count calories. It is Friday. You live in the greatest country in the world.
2: Freedom!
1: Unfortunately, it is electorally under attack by the rise of socialism. J.D. Vance issuing a warning shot on the Will Cain Show. We're going to get into it on a stack deck episode of this show. My wife, Jenny Failla, has been rebooked on the program because we are celebrating 20 years of marriage this coming Tuesday. And putting her on the radio is a lot cheaper than buying her a gift, let's be honest. let's just talk about it here for real.
2: I admire your honesty.
1: But former Utah Congressman Jason Chaffetz is going to be here as well. And Caroline Sunshine, who worked inside the Trump White House, who some say could even be in the running to be the next White House press secretary.
3: Wrong.
1: I don't know if that's true. We're just starting rumors now. But she's going to weigh in, of course, on Caroline Leavitt, who is going home to do the most rewarding thing you can do, which is raise a family, spend some good time with your kids. 888-788-9910 if you want to spend some time with us. There is no barrier for entry ideologically. Nobody cares. If you're listening to the show for the first time, I don't care. I'm wearing a pink denim jacket right now, if you see it on camera.
4: That was embarrassing.
1: No, I like it.
3: You ought to be ashamed of yourself.
1: All right. I thought it looked good. But the point is, as we get underway, this is not a show that's here to judge you. There is not a more flawed person in the conversation we're about to have than I am. Okay, for real. I am the highest functioning level of white trash that I know. So when I get on the air, I'm just giving you takes. You're welcome to give them back. You'll hear some big names, some funny people. We'll have a good time. But the whole point of being here, okay, is to process politics and the issues facing this country in a way that don't make you want to punch somebody in the face. That's all we got.
4: Can you dig it? Can you dig it? Can you dig it?
1: And one other thing you'll dig as we get underway today is tickets went on sale today, right now, as I'm talking to you, for the next two gigs they added to the calendar. February 20th, we're going to be at the Lexington Opera House in Lexington, Kentucky. Those tickets went on sale right now. Big deal. Following week, February 27th, we're going to Boise, Idaho. We're going to be at the Morrison Center in Boise, Idaho. We've sold out that theater out there a couple of times, the Egyptian, which I love. They moved us, the promoters, to a bigger venue. And if you want to see me February 27th in Boise, Idaho, those tickets go on sale right now. Okay. Well, the one thing some people are also cheering for is socialism.
5: This could be a problem.
1: It's a big problem. And J.D. Vance made a point yesterday on Will Cain's show. And I have to highlight as much Will Cain as I can right now because my TV show just hired a booker off his show. So it's good politics, you know what I mean? You give Will a little sugar. But Janesh, the booker on my TV show, comes by way of the Will Cain show. And she's great and we love her. And we're so excited to have her on the team. And as you know, I'm a huge fan of Will Cain. But the J.D. Vance statement yesterday is a very pragmatic statement. And we've been making this similar statement on the show for a month now. You're not going to defeat socialism by just being like, socialism's bad. It's just not good. And like people who like it are dumb. Like I'll make that point a million times today. But you have to at least respect why some people would gravitate towards it.
6: They're crazy.
1: I'm not talking about the crazy people. I'm talking about the regular people who just feel like capitalism is a failing system because it's not working for them.
5: Bingo.
1: Now, it might be their fault, and that's fine. But the reality is there are a lot of people out there, specifically Gen Z people, who have massive college loans, which essentially saddles them with a mortgage, but they don't necessarily have a house. And these college loans in some instances might preclude them from ever getting a house. And unfortunately, they were sold a bag of goods because the game changed over time. Like if you had a kid graduating high school right now and you wanted to guarantee your kid would be rich, like you could actually guarantee it, like guarantee it. I'm not, you know, you make your kid an electrician. There is such a massive demand for skilled labor but specifically electricians, that big companies are finding it cheaper to just overhire them, overpay them, than to actually train new ones. I mean, so if you in fact are an electrician right now, your worth is higher than it's ever been. Well, we're moving on now. And understand, okay, if you are skilled in those fields, AI is never coming for your job. But bigger than all of that is you get licensed as an electrician without any of the student debt that somebody else does at a four-year school. Well, we're moving on now. Okay, so yes, you would think, Jimmy, you got a high school senior. He clearly must be going into electricity then, right?
6: Not even close.
1: Unfortunately, no. Lincoln wants to be a phys ed major, which is an admirable profession. He wants to coach the kids. And I love that. I think it's amazing. I don't want him to wind up like me in showbiz. Oh, good God. Do you have any idea how dead I am on the inside from being in showbiz for 25 years? Woo! But the point is, they're lying to this generation of kids in telling them that America in 2026 is America in 1986 or 1996. You gotta go get that big fancy four-year degree or nobody's gonna hire you. We're not living in that world anymore. In fact, I can tell you this. Okay, we just had a position open on my TV show. If somebody applies and they're like, I went to Harvard, I went to Yale, I think modern people consider that a demerit now. She's like, oh, you went to Harvard? You went to an Ivy League school? So you hate America? You want to defund the police? You think I'm a colonizing white supremacist and I'm telling jokes on stolen land? That's who you are? I mean,
7: get him out of here. Get him out.
1: And I'm not saying that's the case. You evaluate on an individual basis. But the reality is a big fancy college degree has never been worth less than it is right now.
8: He knows what he's talking about.
1: And when J.D. Vance went on the Will Keane show yesterday, he might not have articulated that verbatim, but essentially what he was saying is you have to, you know, acknowledge the economic concerns of young people. Because it might not be that capitalism is the wrong system. It's the right system. Capitalism has lifted literally billions of people out of poverty around the world. Socialism, okay, you vote your way in, you shoot your way out. The food's gone, the money's gone, the government turns on you. If you've noticed, they never implement socialism in a country that's armed, which is going to be the long-range challenge here, because I got news for you. Okay, none of my fans are giving up their guns, and they shouldn't. But understand, what Will Keane is talking about is that young people are in a system that they don't believe is fair, and it might be because they took out loans they shouldn't have, or whatever the case may be, the evolving nature of the hiring process and obviously increases and changes in technology. But the point is, no matter whose fault it is, it's not working for them. So if somebody comes along who's charismatic and makes a couple of good TikTok videos and says, hey, let's try it another way. Again, if you're looking at 30 years worth of loans, you don't think you're ever going to buy a house and you still haven't found a job yet, you go, I don't know, maybe another way sounds like a pretty good idea.
9: I think he's got a point.
1: Here is J.D. Vance talking about it. Clip 20.
10: Our response to that can't be just to ignore the economic concerns that I think are feeding this rising interest in socialism. And I guess I would say to that young person that you as an American citizen deserve to have a good life in this country, and you deserve to have a government that is making it easier for you to start a family, for you to afford to get a good education, for you to have a good job, for you to afford a home.
1: And do you know what that actually means when he says the government make it easy for you to start a family, afford a good education, afford a good job, afford a new home? You know what it actually means? It doesn't mean give you free stuff. It means get the hell out of the way. That's it. When the government gets involved, the price of everything goes up. When the government spends money to provide you with a free good, they have to raise somebody's taxes.
11: Thanks, big government weenuses.
1: But every time a government that's $40 trillion in debt spends more money, they devalue the current currency and diminish the buying power that you have as an American.
11: Thanks, big government weenuses.
1: So you understand, the free stuff is a non-starter, but it doesn't necessarily mean they know that. Okay, and this is where he goes on to say, clip 21.
10: What I would also say is that whilst these things sometimes take a little bit of time, we are already seeing the positive results come from the president's economic policies. We're seeing trillions of dollars of new investment into this country, which means good middle class jobs for young people, middle income people all across our country. We're seeing housing prices finally stabilize. They doubled during the Biden administration. They have finally kind of flatlined during the first year and a half of the Trump administration. We also want to get interest rates down, of course, so that young people can afford a home. We want people to be able to afford the good things about this wonderful country that we all live in.
1: Okay, but he's making points. The previous government made life unaffordable, quadrupled all in at the high point interest rates, quadrupled interest rates. Inflation hit a 40-year high under Joe Biden.
6: Uh-oh, I'm in trouble.
1: So you understand, yes, they are taking great measures to bring that down. No, people aren't feeling an immediate benefit. Gas is $5 by me. Okay, if I was a cab driver and gas was $5, do you know what I'd be doing in between fares? I'd be turning tricks behind the gas station. Yeah, well, welcome to my world, kids. The rent don't pay itself. Okay, and the last tick of the box here is J.D. Vance warning Republicans about socialism. Clip 22.
10: My warning to my fellow Republicans, Will, would be if we don't get this right, don't blame young people for being sympathetic to socialism. We've got to blame ourselves. And I think what is so unique and refreshing about Donald Trump's economic policies is that it's not the same old economic, you know, ideas that you would have heard 30, 40 years ago. He's talking about rebuilding our industrial base, rebuilding the heartland, making our streets safer, making it possible for young people to afford to buy a home. This is how you stop socialism. You don't stop socialism by throwing slogans at people about the free market. As much as I love the free market, you stop socialism by making people's lives better.
1: Okay, and he's telling you the truth. You know, so we can sit here, like we'll make fun of socialists because some of them are like terrorists. There are people running that literally say America deserved 9/11. I mean, that's a thing going on in the Democrat Party.
9: This is absolutely gross.
1: Okay, the Abdul al-Sayeds of the world are gross. Okay, the people who want to abolish the prisons, empty the prisons. Can you even wrap your head around the insanity of how stupid that is, that we have people running for office saying abolish the prisons? I mean,
12: you sound insane. Do you realize that? You should be medicated.
1: I mean, seriously. And, you know, there are those people. But again, what's connecting with voters is not someone said America deserves 9/11. It's not that, you know, someone says we got to cancel Thanksgiving. Okay, it's that someone is vowing to do something about the state of the economy, and that resonates with people who don't feel like they're benefiting from it. That is a reality of right now in this moment. So the Republicans actually do have to step on the gas because politics changed in the age of social media. Okay, we never truly as a country cared about politics until Donald Trump came down the escalator. And I don't mean we didn't protest. I don't mean we didn't fight. I don't mean people didn't march. Because yes, when it comes to things like civil rights, obviously, yes, we literally fought for them while the Southern Dixiecrats wanted to deny them. Yes, there have been civil wars. Yes, there have been moments of great upheaval. But the point is, politicians traditionally would win or lose an election, and we would go back to our normal lives. Social media in the age of Trump has connected us for every waking second of our existence to whatever is happening at that given moment in politics. And because of that, there's a lot of accountability right now that didn't exist 10 years ago or 20 years ago. 10 years ago, Obama could get elected, you know, and promise you all kinds of free stuff and do nothing.
13: I don't see you doing any better in the booty department.
1: But now, because we're all commenting on politics 24 hours a day, we're like, hey, did you do the thing? Did we get the thing done yet? Hey, what's going on? Did you do the thing? You said you're going to do the thing. What's up with the thing? That's why Donald Trump said he closed the border in 2 weeks. He closed the border in 2 weeks. That's crazy. But he knows you're living in an age of political accountability. Like Zoran Mamdani, who I think is halfway to destroying our city. He's chased out so much wealth, but he's chased it out by doing the things he ran on. And what the radicals are actually proving, because Trump in a lot of ways is a radical in that regard. He doesn't have radical ideas. Okay, he's running on a lot of things Republicans have run on. He's just the only guy to have the balls to follow through, which is radical. Okay, but what guys like Trump and Mamdani are proving is that the government can work really, really fast when they feel like it. Okay, and people on the socialist side see Mamdani doing sleight of hand tricks and go, wow, this is working out. The guy's doing the damn thing. Okay, so if you are a Republican and you think you're going to combat this, you need to do your damn thing a hell of a whole lot faster.
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0: in action on a big Friday episode of Fox Across America with Jimmy Failla. A lot of chit-chat about the midterms, obviously, but the heat also ramping up in regards to the 2028 election. Gavin Newsom went out to Michigan to throw a couple of backyard events, and nobody showed up. I mean, that's a real... And then he got caught because his work calendar was leaked onto Twitter, and he had no events scheduled. So basically what they're all doing right now, they're going to the primary states because that's where all the money is. Okay, that's where all the money is being spent in the battleground states. So if you're a 2028 nominee, you want to be seen near the people that they're spending all the money on.
1: It costs a lot of money to run for political office.
0: It's the funniest thing about politics is the Democrats, the Bernie Sanders of the world, what they come back to is, yeah, we can support people who say death to America because they want to get the money out of politics. Except Democrats spend more money on politics than Republicans do by about a 3-to-1 margin.
2: Democrats are so full of crap.
0: To give you an example, when Bernie Sanders says things like, we cannot have oligarchs buying our elections, Elon Musk should not be a king or a kingmaker. Elon Musk spent $180 million in the 2024 election. Do you know how much Kamala Harris spent from billionaire mega donors? $1.5 billion.
3: Paying in cash.
0: I mean, yes. The cash part was what they tipped the bartender. But understand, they outspent Elon Musk by over 7-to-1. And every Democrat gets on your TV in the aftermath and goes, we got to get the money out of politics. This is crazy. Oh, these Republicans and their dark money. And they like running on pretend boogeymen. Why? Because there's no deliverable. If you elect them to get rid of the pretend boogeyman, they're in luck. They got nothing to do. Now they go making up another boogeyman. Oh, democracy's on the ballot. We're protecting democracy. That's why we're letting our donors pick the candidate. I'm going to play you a clip in the next segment that tells you everything you need to know about the state of modern politics because Jen Psaki had a real honest moment at the podium in talking about how the Democrats actually picked their nominee. I thought it was excellent. If you don't remember her, she's the one who followed Kayleigh McEnany.
2: Psaki sucks. Kayleigh was so much better.
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6: News. I'm Carmen Roberts. Hurricane Lala swirling towards Hawaii, aiming for the Big Island.
7: Odds are it's just going to miss, and it's going to end up here south of the Hawaiian Islands over the next few days as a weakening storm because of the mountains.
6: Fox weather hurricane specialist Brian Norcross. But that doesn't mean, however, that the island won't get strong winds, heavy rainfall, and possible flooding. Now that Luigi Mangione has pleaded guilty to federal charges in connection to the 2024 killing of UnitedHealthcare CEO in Manhattan, he still faces state murder charges.
8: Mangione's defense team now argues that this admission and Mangione's guilty plea on federal charges of stalking resulting in death would make another trial a violation of New York's double jeopardy laws.
6: Fox's CB Cotton. 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
9: KCTV 5 First Warn 5 forecast.
10: We're monitoring the potential of thunderstorms overnight Saturday into Sunday morning. That would bring lightning, thunder, some heavy rainfall, and possibly some gusty winds into early Sunday. Most of that looks to clear up through the morning, though, and then we will have a slightly cooler afternoon in the 80s.
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14: 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Have a great weekend. We are back on Monday morning at 6, and we have your chance to win Luke Combs tickets to Arrowhead starting at 8:15 on KCMO.

0: is Fox Across America. Jimmy Fallon doing the damn thing. 888-788-9910. It's going to be a track meet the rest of the way. Jason Chaffetz is coming by to weigh in on some of these socialist nutbags. Caroline Sunshine worked in the Trump White House. She will be instrumental in picking out the next White House press secretary, at least according to my analysis. And Jenny Fallon is going to be here for the third and final hour of the show. We have Jenny on TV tomorrow night. Fox News Saturday night this weekend is Shannon Bream, Tom Shalhoub, Jenny Fallon, and Paula Scanlon. You've heard Paula on this show a few times. She was, of course, the female swimmer at the University of Pennsylvania who was forced to share a locker room with Leah Thomas, a biological man.
1: That's not right.
0: And they preached tolerance and acceptance, but there was no tolerance or acceptance of her views. They just said, get in the locker room. Like, they literally gave this girl the shaft. But now's no time for all of that nonsense. Jimmy, I'm going to play this Jen Psaki clip because it's everything you need to know about politics right now. The donors control politics, okay? The donors control politics. It's not necessarily that the donors, every single one of them goes, I'm only going to write you a check if you behave this way. It's not that simple. But the donors are the North Star for politicians. They want to run on issues instead of solving them. Okay. Do you know why the left was so mad with the Dobbs decision that overturned Roe versus Wade? Okay. They weren't. That's the point. They said they were. They protest. But do you have any idea how much money they made going into the next midterms after the Roe v. Wade repeal? Because it allowed them to get on TV and say Republicans control women's bodies. They took away their right to abortion. Do you know there were more abortions last year in this country than at any time in the history of this country? Because they're all done now through pill. Thankfully, there aren't as many physical abortions. But up in Massachusetts, those absolute animals just signed a law that allows you to abort a baby up until birth. You remember how they used to tell us that doesn't happen? What are you guys talking about? It's just Republicans lying. Yeah, well, they just legalized the thing they said wasn't actually happening.
2: It's people with a dirty mind that think like that.
0: Animals, if you think this is okay. That's animals. That's disgusting. But understand, the Democrats loved the leak of the Dobbs decision. They were the ones who leaked it. They leaked it because they knew it would mobilize their base and they'd get a ton of money. Look at these Republicans in the midterms want to control our bodies. Rah! And that's what they did. So you understand, I bring this up because when there is an issue to run on, there's somebody to fundraise off of, which is why that dirtbag John Thune, Republican Party, let's talk about the Republican Party. I am never letting this go. John Thune is the head of the Senate in the Republican Party. And what does he always tell us? Well, 84% of the American people want voter ID, but we can't do it because we don't have the votes. And you go, wait, what? So go get the votes. That's how politics work. Nobody has the votes ever for any piece of legislation that has ever been passed. Nobody has the votes. It starts out with, hey, you want to do this? No. How about if we give you a water park in your district? I like the way you think. What if we threw in a couple of tax abatements, brought in a couple of big corporations, got you a nice Bob Evans and a Cracker Barrel out by the highway, we'll throw in a Walmart, and now the guy's like, oh man, I'm getting itchy trigger finger. And that's how this stuff works. They go get votes. I am fine with them spending our tax dollars to get legislation passed that will give us what we want, and yes, in the process, bolster the economy of local towns in America. Okay, do you know, like, nobody likes data centers. To be honest with you, I know nothing other than I did a lot of reading on them in the last 2 weeks, and they don't use nearly as much water as most things, but that's how they're horrifying people. They're like, well, your water bill is going to be $3.7 trillion, and nobody likes data centers. But polling on them, they're completely underwater. But the point is, some of these towns that are getting data centers, I was also reading, are getting completely revitalized because it's bringing industry back to a town that didn't have anything after the mill closed. But the point is, this stuff happens in exchange for government assistance. Government assistance meaning what? Hey, you don't have to pay taxes the first 10 years because you're going to move in there and you're going to create 25,000 jobs, which is going to raise the value of everything. More people go to restaurants, more people stay in hotels, more people are looking for a home, the price of everything goes up. That's why AOC is an economic illiterate, because she killed 25,000 Amazon jobs in her district that had a starting salary of $100,000.
1: AOC is a dope.
0: Big time. But you understand, if those Amazon jobs come into her district, which she didn't want, because she's like, they don't pay enough in taxes. Eat the rich. But if those Amazon jobs come into her district, like I said, 25,000 jobs that pay over $100,000. Okay, they went down to the Carolinas instead. But if they went into her district, same jobs, and, you know, same everything. But if they went into her district, it would be her district, okay, getting increased revenue in the restaurants. It would be her district seeing a bump in real estate prices. Her district seeing everybody who works in the service industry make a little more cash because there's a lot more customers. But she killed it in the name of eat the rich class warfare stupidity. Okay, and I bring all of this up as to say, with all of that on the scoreboard, AOC is still the favorite to be the Democrat nominee in 2028.
3: Well, that's the dumbest thing I've heard of.
0: But I'm not making it up. Why is she the favorite? Because the donors ultimately pick the nominee in the Democrat Party. And in this case, she is trending the best with the donors. Okay, trending the best with the donors because the socialists have all the heat right now. So her and Mom Donnie are kingmakers. Abdul al-Sayed got a lot of heat. Okay, and he's trying to toe the line and say he's not really a socialist. He's just, you know, wants the government to seize the means of production and pay for everything, you know, and let everybody out of the prison. And, oh, yeah, America deserved 9/11. Seems like a nice enough guy. Am I right? He made a Blue's Clues video. He seems like a nice guy. But the point is, here is Jen Psaki. I want you to hear this montage because, you know, she starts off by denying, you know, there's no dark room where the donors pick the nominees. And by the end of the montage, she's contradicting herself because the other clip is from a few weeks ago when she says, we all remember the days when the donors in a dark room. Listen to this. She didn't even realize what she said. These are two separate clips, to be clear. But she's lying in one and telling the truth in another. Here it is, clip 9.
4: You, the people out there, get to choose. There is no, thank God, dark room in Washington where people sit around, they decide here's who the nominee is going to be. Typically, that's not how it happens. It's not how democracy works. And I think we both remember well when party leadership really selected the nominees. Now, you would never say it that way exactly, but they would.
5: But you can now.
4: Now we can. We're free.
0: But she's still lying. Okay, so the opening clip is, you people get to choose. There's no, thank God, there's no dark room in Washington where people sit around and they decide who the nominee is going to be. Sure there is. Okay, I'll take you back three elections. 2016, Bernie Sanders is beating Hillary Clinton. Okay?
6: This is not okay.
0: If you remember, the head of the DNC, Debbie Wasserman Schultz, had to resign on the eve of the DNC because the Democrats got caught fixing their primary in Hillary's favor. The donors wanted Hillary. She was raising all the money. Bernie only had grassroots money at that point. And you understand, Donna Brazile admitted that she leaked questions to Hillary ahead of a debate on CNN, just so she would have an upper hand against Bernie. Okay.
1: CNN is the worst.
0: And they got caught rigging the primary against Bernie Sanders. The big money donors wanted Hillary, so that's what happened. Okay, fine. Maybe he goes, Jimmy, that was one time. Bernie is a little nut. You say it all the time. You know, let Hillary go. Okay, sounds good. 2020 election. Joe Biden, if you remember this, Joe Biden lost the first four contests. The first four contests.
3: Come on, man.
0: Okay, 0-for-4. He wins South Carolina. They force everybody out of the race in favor of Joe Biden, a guy who has one win and four losses. Why? Because the donors wanted Biden.
7: We're paying in cash.
0: Okay, but you go, ah, big deal. So Joe Biden, he gets a 1-4. He offers everybody a cabinet position in exchange for their endorsement, and all of them drop out. Bernie, who basically dictated economic policy to an auto pen. Pete Buttigieg gets a transportation secretary job and immediately goes to work on racist bridges and renaming roads.
1: Pete Buttigieg is pathetic.
0: Do you remember how woke and stupid that administration was? Pete Buttigieg changed the NOTAM pilot alert system. NOTAM is Notice to Air Men. Notice to Air Men. That's what it was called. And that was the original communication system that alerted commercial airline pilots. Pete Buttigieg

0: four losses, Biden's the nominee. Okay, so Biden becomes the Democratic nominee for president in 2020.
1: I don't remember that ever happening.
0: But it did. And that's two elections in a row where the donors chose the nominee. So you go, oh, big deal, Jimmy. That's two elections. We've had 47 presidents. What's the two out of the 47? Okay, under fast forward to the end of the 2024 election cycle where Joe Biden goes on a debate stage and is completely cuckoo for Cocoa Puffs. Like, it's a real bad situation. None of us are happy about it. It's not good.
2: I am very willing to let the American public judge my physical and mental fitness.
0: And it was bad, and we weren't happy about it. Okay, we felt, to be honest with you, felt validated on the right because we knew there was something wrong with the guy for 4 years, but the Democrats were lying. They were telling us he was fine when he was bringing on Vladimir Zelensky, the president of Ukraine, and introducing him accidentally as his mortal enemy. Do you remember this?
2: And now I want to hand it over to the president of Ukraine, who has as much courage as he has determination. Ladies and gentlemen, President Putin.
0: Wait, what? Okay, oh, well, Jimmy, that's just one time. He never does that, right?
2: Look, I wouldn't have picked Vice President Trump to be vice president.
0: I wouldn't have picked Vice President Trump. Okay, guys, Joe Biden was not a guy you could count on at any point in his presidency.
2: Let me start off with two words. Made in America.
0: Two words. Made in America.
3: Just a bit outside. He tried the corner and missed.
0: But you understand. Okay, when Biden was forced off the ticket, did they have a primary and let the voters choose the nominee?
4: Not even close.
0: No. They announced Kamala Harris was going to be at the top of the ticket. All others need not apply. Okay, the donors wanted the black lady and they wanted to run on America's a systemically racist hellhole. You got to vote for her or Trump and the Klan are going to January 6th, you and your family. Okay, and you'll live long enough. You know how Charlottesville was fake and we know the Southern Poverty Law Center paid for it? You'll live long enough to know that not that January 6th was fake per se, but they absolutely had federal exacerbators in the crowd to make it worse because they wanted to use that as a justification to never allow Donald Trump near politics again. And I'll be upfront with you. A lot of Republicans are okay with that. They were okay with that. They do not want this dude in politics. He is an actual disruptor because he's trying to do things. Okay, politicians don't like to do things. They like to run on things. Do you remember Obamacare? Okay, they called it the Affordable Care Act, which is hilarious on its face because it jacked up your premiums 300%. But if you remember Obamacare and the era of Obamacare, it's what ultimately started the Tea Party movement. Republicans came along and were like, the government's too big. We're spending too much money. Every conservative host talked about your grandkids and it's their tax dollars and the debt we're building for them in the future. And you cheered them on in the car just like I did. Yeah, we got to get people in there that are going to do something about this. So what do they run on? Well, we got to stop the government spending. We have to repeal and replace Obamacare. And we're like, yeah, we're pumping our fist in the car. And then Donald Trump wins the 2016 election and he goes, first domestic priority. We're going to repeal and replace Obamacare. We were like, yeah. And Trump turned to the Republicans and he was like, hey, do you guys have a plan to repeal and replace Obamacare? And what did they say?
5: The answer would be no.
0: The answer would be no. They didn't have one. And they embarrassed him in his first term. It was the late John McCain who cast the deciding vote and did the whole ha ha because he didn't like Trump because Trump slandered him. But understand, every single Republican, okay, who is a member of the Uniparty being the people in Washington that like stock tips, donor money, lobbyist dinners, and yes, oh yes, oh yes, those syrupy sweet interns with the southern accents.
6: Hubba, hubba.
0: Only in town for a couple of weeks of the year. Man, that's probably a sweet gig. But I'm telling you because I care, they don't actually want to accomplish anything if given the task. Why? Because they can't run on it. That's John Thune in the modern Republican Party. 84% of us want voter ID. He's like, we don't have the votes. What did he say last week? Well, what we should do is put it on the ballot. Let Democrats defend the fact that they don't need voter ID. Okay? But guys, if it is an existential threat and we really think election integrity is under assault, the last thing on earth we should be doing is conducting an election that none of us think is legitimate. Okay? But the point is, John Thune doesn't care about that. Because if you run on voter ID, you can go shake people down. Hey, we want to do this voter ID thing. And if you give us the House, the Senate, and the President,

0: We will pass voter ID. And you go, but wait a minute. You have the House, the Senate, and the presidency. And John Thune's like, the number you have reached is not in service.
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0: is Fox Across America with Jimmy Fallon. Jason Chaffetz at the tippy top of the next hour. We broke some major news at the top of the show today. Tickets went on sale for two more shows that were just added to the 2027 calendar. Lexington, Kentucky, February 20th. Boise, Idaho, February 27th. And I have it on pretty good authority from my comedy pimp that I am making a big return to a massive venue that I haven't been at in probably a year and a half, I think. I believe it was last Thanksgiving. But hold it together, because I can't share any of that news right now. But I can tell you that the one thing I caught last night that I just thought was the most fascinating thing in the world is that we are making progress in this country on one thing, climate change. I don't mean things are getting better or worse. I have no idea. I just know that nobody cares about it anymore. There's a Harry Enten CNN poll that says it's not even an issue for people. Clip 10.
1: You know, I was schwitzing a lot in the month of July, although granted, you know, I schwitz a lot all the time. But the bottom line when it comes to voters is, simply put, they don't care. They don't care. I mean, just look at these numbers. Okay, top issue, a midterm vote. You can list up the three issues. The economy, not surprisingly, comes in at number one at 54%. Immigration, 28%. Look where climate change is. It's tied for 14th. Tied for 14th, all the way down here at 3%. Johnny, I'm not the greatest mathematician in the world, but I sure as heck know that 54% is a whole heck of a lot higher than 3%.
0: And I'll jump in right there. So climate change is 51 points lower. It is the 14th ranked issue going into the midterms. So you could argue we actually have made a lot of progress on climate change, if only because people have grown up and realized it doesn't matter.
2: We cannot run the greatest economy by putting fairy dust and unicorn.
3: The U.S. Treasury quietly released its official financial report for 2025. It appears by its own numbers, the U.S. government seems insolvent. It's reported that the Treasury shows about $6 trillion in assets and over $47 trillion in liabilities. Add it all up, and it looks like the U.S. owes more than $130 trillion it doesn't have. 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
7: Hurricane Lala bears down on Hawaii. I'm Carmen Roberts, Fox News. The storm, which strengthened into a hurricane with 75-mile-an-hour winds a few hours ago, may slam the Big Island with torrential rain.
8: We've prepared very thoroughly this week across all sectors.
7: Honolulu Mayor Rick Belangiardi says that people have been stocking up, boarding up, and filling up ahead of the storm. Fox's Katie Byrne is there with more.
9: The Big Island set to see the first and the strongest impacts from Lala. In parts of the state, we could see more than 2 feet of rain. We could see mudslides, flooding, and waves reaching 20 feet as well. People spent most of yesterday getting ready. You could see long lines at gas stations and stores. As families stocked up ahead of the possible power outages, we could could be seeing. Across Honolulu, businesses are putting sandbags in place, bracing for flooding. Hawaii Governor Josh Green has declared a state of emergency here. There's at least 180 service members with the Hawaii National Guard standing by to deploy if needed.
7: And Lala is about 50 miles south of South Point, Hawaii now. At least five people are dead after days of heavy rain caused historic flooding across Indiana. And Indianapolis Mayor Joe Hogsett is urging people near the White River to evacuate.
10: I could not have imagined that we would ever see this flooding that at a 30-year level, let alone beyond.
7: More than 90 people, 45 pets were rescued today as that river rose. New York City police arrest and charge a man with hate crimes after allegedly disrupting a Shabbat service in Manhattan's Central Synagogue last night and striking two people while being hustled outside. Police Commissioner Jessica Tisch said in a statement that 46-year-old Larry Montez of the Bronx struck a member of the congregation, damaged the property, and then spit at and headbutted a member of the security team. 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
14: Temperatures being 30 degrees above average.
11: 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Just click listen, then swipe right and hear the latest news updates on your time. 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
7: Democrats rewrite the opening chapter of the 2028 presidential race, moving South Carolina to the front of the pack and leaving Iowa behind. The new calendar puts South Carolina first on January 22nd, followed by Nevada on February 1st, with New Hampshire, New Mexico, Michigan, and Virginia to follow. DNC Chair Ken Martin.
15: The largest and most diverse Rules and Bylaws Committee, not by accident, but as a result, produced an historic and most diverse calendar in our party's history. I'm so proud of that.
7: And that shakeup bumps Iowa from the top spot and puts the spotlight on states with large Black and Latino populations and strong union membership. Republicans are expected to keep Iowa first. In Michigan, five people and the suspected gunman are dead after a series of shootings yesterday in the Lower Peninsula. Police say they found the suspect, Chad Hickman, dead in a wooded area. After decades of forgotten passwords, password resets, and trying to remember which exclamation point you used, the password may finally be on its way out.
16: They're called passkeys, and many of us are already using them, signing into websites and apps with a face scan, fingerprint, or the PIN on our phone or computer instead of typing a password. And if you're signing into another device, say a hotel TV, a supported device can display a QR code. Scan it with your phone, approve the login, and you're in. And because there's no password to type, there's no password for a scammer to steal or trick you into giving away. And passkeys are already going mainstream, with Apple, Google, and Microsoft all supporting them. So after years of being told to create better passwords, the better answer may be no password at all. Matt Murphy, Fox News.
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17: We'll be watching Saturday overnight into Sunday morning for a potential of thunderstorms. That would, of course, bring some lightning, thunder, but also heavy rainfall and gusty winds. More than anything, though, going to be another warm overnight. Temperatures don't drop until your Sunday afternoon.
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0: Ice Cube's Big 3 Season 9 is coming down to the wire. The playoffs are here. The action starts with the legendary Big 3 Celebrity Game.

0: Fox News. I'm Deborah Valentine. Lala's a Category 1 hurricane as it bears down on Hawaii's Big Island. Dr. Michael Brennan is director of the National Hurricane Center.
1: Yeah, very heavy rainfall occurring on portions of the Big Island. Some locations have already picked up more than a foot of rain. There's a flash flood warning in effect for much of the eastern part of the Big Island.
0: Lala's reported to be packing 75-mile-per-hour winds. Flood watches and evacuations continue in parts of Indiana after storms dumped upwards of 11 inches of rain, resulting in at least 5 deaths over the past week. Governor Mike Braun says the effects of flooding are non-discriminatory.
2: It's going to impact homes insured, underinsured, and not insured.
0: More than 90 people and their pets rescued Saturday along the White River in Indianapolis. Police have arrested a 19-year-old in connection with the Virginia State University shooting Saturday that left 5 hurt. 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
4: We're monitoring the potential of thunderstorms overnight Saturday into Sunday morning. That would bring lightning, thunder, some heavy rainfall, and possibly some gusty winds into early Sunday. Most of that looks to clear up through the morning, though, and then you'll have a slightly cooler afternoon in the 80s.
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5: President Trump recently announcing a fast-track program and new job opportunities by streaming CDL licensing for veterans.
6: Any American who has driven a heavy truck for our military will automatically be eligible for a commercial driver's license. And it's good-paying jobs, too.
5: The Freedom Haulers Initiative, in cooperation with the Departments of Transportation and Veterans Affairs, waives the CDL road skills test, allowing veterans to avoid duplicating training they've received in the military. Some veterans may also qualify for a waiver of the written knowledge test. And veterans without heavy truck experience will also be fast-tracked with expedited training. The president saying so far that 34 states have joined the Freedom Haulers program that he says will also improve highway safety by removing illegal immigrant truckers from America's roadways. That's Fox Wheels. I'm Jeff Manasso, Fox News.

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6: I'm Chad Pergram with the Speaker's Lobby. If you're driving around Washington, D.C. with a Smith & Wesson handgun on your lap and are trying to figure out how to get to the Supreme Court, don't pull into the main Senate driveway of the U.S. Capitol and ask Capitol Police officers for directions. That's exactly what happened to 67-year-old Wendell Royster of Columbia, Mississippi recently. He drove his Ford Bronco into the North Barricade area of the U.S. Capitol complex, and he asked how to get to the Supreme Court, which is just a block and a half away and visible from that location. A U.S. Capitol police officer saw the gun and then drew his weapon. Officers and multiple U.S. Capitol police cruisers then surrounded the vehicle and took Royster into custody. It's illegal to have a handgun on Capitol grounds. Supreme Court Justices Amy Coney Barrett and Elena Kagan just testified to House and Senate committees about security concerns and threats against justices. They requested that Congress provide additional money to upgrade Supreme Court security. It's not believed that Royster was a threat to the Supreme Court or justices. With the Speaker's Lobby, Chad Pergram, Fox News.
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8: President Trump recently announcing a fast-track program and new job opportunities by streaming CDL licensing for veterans.
9: Any American who has driven a heavy truck for our military will automatically be eligible for a commercial driver's license. And it's good-paying jobs, too.
8: The Freedom Haulers Initiative, in cooperation with the Departments of Transportation and Veterans Affairs, waives the CDL road skills test, allowing veterans to avoid duplicating training they've received in the military. Some veterans may also qualify for a waiver of the written knowledge test. And veterans without heavy truck experience will also be fast-tracked with expedited training. The president saying so far that 34 states have joined the Freedom Haulers program that he says will also improve highway safety by removing illegal immigrant truckers from America's roadways. That's Fox Wheels. I'm Jeff Manasso, Fox News.
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0: Gregor and Rasmussen has proven they're more accurate.
1: Right.
0: No, they've never been off like this.
1: Yeah.
0: I want to know why this is happening.
1: No, I'm with you on that. Yeah. Because
0: what is the reason?
1: If it is deliberate, if it is building a methodology to get a certain result in order to get a certain result out of respondents, or get, or I guess, put a certain effect into play. You know, motivate people to vote for the one candidate that they think, well, you know, it could be not that it's, they want if one candidate is really far behind, they're urging people to go out and vote for that candidate. Sometimes it's saying, nope, that candidate's over. Don't bother voting. Right. Mm-hmm. It's, you know, they're far, too far behind and your vote really won't change anything or whatever. But if there's any manipulation of their methodology to that effect, that right there to me is fraud. And if it's not that, then your methodology is flawed and it's not improving in many cases with a number of these pollsters. Why?

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8: The FBI is warning of potential cyber attacks on water and wastewater infrastructure, noting as of Friday, at least seven states had reported systems being attacked or disrupted.
9: Yeah, look, that's something that we've seen before. We've seen multiple states staging set of attacks. So again, this could suggest the fact that there's been multiple states, it could suggest a nation state actor, and it may very well be Iran. This is sort of in their MO.
8: Founder and National Security Director of the National Security Institute, Jamil Jaffer, telling Fox's America Reports what officials will look for to determine who is responsible.
9: Well, you know, a lot of times when these cyber actors get engaged, they have certain ways and patterns they behave. Interestingly, sometimes it's the time zone in which they operate. They happen to work during working hours in the country they're in.
8: But explains it's possible for advanced actors to mimic techniques in order to blame another party. Kristen Goodwin, Fox News.
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11: President Trump recently announcing a fast-track program and new job opportunities by streaming CDL licensing for veterans.
12: Any American who has driven a heavy truck for our military will automatically be eligible for a commercial driver's license. And it's good-paying jobs, too.
11: The Freedom Haulers Initiative, in cooperation with the Departments of Transportation and Veterans Affairs, waives the CDL road skills test, allowing veterans to avoid duplicating training they've received in the military. Some veterans may also qualify for a waiver of the written knowledge test. And veterans without heavy truck experience will also be fast-tracked with expedited training. The president saying so far that 34 states have joined the Freedom Haulers program that he says will also improve highway safety by removing illegal immigrant truckers from America's roadways. That's Fox Wheels. I'm Jeff Manasso, Fox News.
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0: We are Red Eye Radio. He is Eric Harley, and I'm Gary McNamara. I don't know how that came out that way. McNamara.
1: It sounded like you joined Facebook's parent company. I'm McNamara. What?
0: I swear no cocktails tonight. Yeah. Tonight.
1: Well, not yet, anyway.
0: Not yet.
1: Yeah, we're going to pour some at the top of the hour.
0: Oh, man, I'm telling you. The whole, just to wrap up the Chris Matthews thing, because it's what's happening right now. You've got some

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2: Apple users might have to open up their Apple Wallet to make use of Apple's new AI. Apple already unveiled its artificially intelligent upgrade to its long-troubled personal assistant Siri during its developers conference this summer. So while an AI-powered version of Siri has been on the Apple users' wish list for some time, the company's departing CEO, Tim Cook, reveals on an earnings call, as reported by TechCrunch, that users looking to make extended use of this new version of Siri could be made to pay for it. Other competitive AI bots such as Grok, ChatGPT, or Anthropic's Claude all require subscriptions for increased or extra usage of the AI computing power above and beyond what it is offering in its free tier of service. Siri AI will be featured in the rollout of iOS 27 this fall. Developers are already accessing beta versions of the new system. With Fox on Tech, I'm Evan Brown, Fox News.
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5: I'm Chad Pergram with the Speaker's Lobby. If you're driving around Washington, D.C. with a Smith & Wesson handgun on your lap and are trying to figure out how to get to the Supreme Court, don't pull into the main Senate driveway of the U.S. Capitol and ask Capitol Police officers for directions. That's exactly what happened to 67-year-old Wendell Royster of Columbia, Mississippi recently. He drove his Ford Bronco into the North Barricade area of the U.S. Capitol complex, and he asked how to get to the Supreme Court, which is just a block and a half away and visible from that location. A U.S. Capitol Police officer saw the gun and then drew his weapon. Officers and multiple U.S. Capitol Police cruisers then surrounded the vehicle and took Royster into custody. It's illegal to have a handgun on Capitol grounds. Supreme Court Justices Amy Coney Barrett and Elena Kagan just testified to House and Senate committees about security concerns and threats against justices. They requested that Congress provide additional money to upgrade Supreme Court security. It's not believed that Royster was a threat to the Supreme Court or justices. With the Speaker's Lobby, Chad Pergram, Fox News.
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7: We are Red Eye Radio. He is Eric Carley, and I'm Gary McNamara. So the WNBA stuff is going to be so entertaining because look, it's something that if you see it, I can still remember what was the coach of New Orleans. Remember when some guy asked him, so you think you got to shut out the playoffs? And he's like, playoffs? You think we're going to make the playoffs? That reminded me of Stephanie White yesterday from, from the Indiana Fever.
8: Yeah.
7: And I'm like, that's the kind of, fun stuff. Reporters are now going to ask those probing questions. And now they know that they can get a reaction from you.
8: It won't stop.
7: It's not going to.
8: It's not going to stop.
7: And with the WNBA now, with the whole thing of, okay, we're still trying to work out. We're workshopping and trying. We need a number of meetings trying to figure out what a woman is.
8: Yeah.
7: Oh, my God. Just great entertainment.
8: Love is love. Go to hell.

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2: I'm Chad Pergram with the Speaker's Lobby. If you're driving around Washington, D.C. with a Smith & Wesson handgun on your lap and are trying to figure out how to get to the Supreme Court, don't pull into the main Senate driveway of the U.S. Capitol and ask Capitol police officers for directions. That's exactly what happened to 67-year-old Wendell Royster of Columbia, Mississippi recently. He drove his Ford Bronco into the North Barricade area of the U.S. Capitol complex, and he asked how to get to the Supreme Court, which is just a block and a half away and visible from that location. A U.S. Capitol police officer saw the gun and then drew his weapon. Officers and multiple U.S. Capitol police cruisers then surrounded the vehicle and took Royster into custody. It's illegal to have a handgun on Capitol grounds. Supreme Court Justices Amy Coney Barrett and Elena Kagan just testified to House and Senate committees about security concerns and threats against justices. They requested that Congress provide additional money to upgrade Supreme Court security. It's not believed that Royster was a threat to the Supreme Court or justices. With the Speaker's Lobby, Chad Pergram, Fox News.
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4: The FBI is warning of potential cyber attacks on water and wastewater infrastructure, noting as of Friday, at least seven states had reported systems being attacked or disrupted.
5: Yeah, look, that's something that we've seen before. We've seen multiple states staging set of attacks. So again, this could suggest, the fact that it's been multiple states, it could suggest a nation state actor, and it may very well be Iran. This is sort of in their MO.
4: Founder and National Security Director of the National Security Institute, Jamil Jaffer, telling Fox's America Reports what officials will look for to determine who is responsible.
5: Well, you know, a lot of times when these cyber actors get engaged, they have certain ways and patterns they behave. Interestingly, sometimes it's the time zone in which they operate. They happen to work during working hours in the country they're in.
4: But explains it's possible for advanced actors to mimic techniques in order to blame another party. Kristen Goodwin, Fox News.
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5: I'm Chad Pergram with the Speaker's Lobby. If you're driving around Washington, D.C. with a Smith & Wesson handgun on your lap and are trying to figure out how to get to the Supreme Court, don't pull into the main Senate driveway of the U.S. Capitol and ask Capitol Police officers for directions. That's exactly what happened to 67-year-old Wendell Royster of Columbia, Mississippi recently. He drove his Ford Bronco into the North Barricade area of the U.S. Capitol complex, and he asked how to get to the Supreme Court, which is just a block and a half away and visible from that location. A U.S. Capitol Police officer saw the gun and then drew his weapon. Officers and multiple U.S. Capitol Police cruisers then surrounded the vehicle and took Royster into custody. It's illegal to have a handgun on Capitol grounds. Supreme Court Justices Amy Coney Barrett and Elena Kagan just testified to House and Senate committees about security concerns and threats against justices. They requested that Congress provide additional money to upgrade Supreme Court security. It's not believed that Royster was a threat to the Supreme Court or justices. With the Speaker's Lobby, Chad Pergram, Fox News. Group.
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5: Hurricane Lala. I'm Deborah Valentine, Fox News. Lala is now a Category 1 hurricane as it bears down on Hawaii's Big Island. National Hurricane Director Dr. Michael Brennan on the impacts of Lala.
6: The heavy rainfall we've been talking about, especially on the Big Island, the windward side, isolated rainfall totals in excess of 25 inches, and on the eastern side of Maui, 8 to 12 inches. And then across the rest of the Hawaiian Islands, 4 to 6 inches, isolated totals as high as 8 inches. That type of rainfall, particularly on the Big Island of Maui, could lead to life-threatening flash flooding and landslides.
5: Honolulu is also bracing for Lala's impact. Mayor Rich Blangiardi.
7: Do not take this storm lightly. So it's moving. It's moving at a good clip. We expect probably 2 to 4 inches of rain in some places, 4 to 6 inches in others, and probably in the mountainous areas, 8+. That's a lot of water. It's nowhere near what we went through at the Kona lows, but it is enough under circumstances to cause flash floods.
5: 75-mile-per-hour winds and flash flooding are forecast. A mass shooting during a concert in Kentucky. One person is dead, 4 others wounded. A suspect is not in custody. Lexington Police Chief Lawrence Weathers is asking the public for cooperation in locating the person or persons responsible.
8: We need a whole community to come together because this is not just one issue, one problem. This affects everybody and affects a lot of people.
5: The shooting occurred at Charles Young Park. Police say 2 children are among the victims. In Virginia, police have arrested 19-year-old Cameron Harris of Henrico, Virginia, in connection with Saturday's shooting at Virginia State University. Police say he was found hiding in a dorm closet. 5 people were hurt, 1 critically. A motive is unclear. 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
22: We'll be watching Saturday overnight into Sunday morning for a potential of thunderstorms that would, of course, bring some lightning, thunder, but also heavy rainfall and gusty winds. More than anything, though, going to be another warm overnight. Temperatures don't drop until your Sunday afternoon.
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24: J.D. Vance was asked about Sophie Cunningham this week and what she has said, which I don't think is all that bold. She said what people actually believe. And he was also asked about Aaron Rodgers and what Aaron Rodgers said about Anthony Fauci. And J.D. Vance said something that we need to carry as a mantra. Courage is contagious. This is a call to all of us. Don't be afraid to be who you are. Be proud of who you are and display that courage through your words.
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29: Hey, it's Pete Mundo. 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
30: Welcome to another edition of Caring for KC. My name is Darren Story. You're listening to us on all of our Cumulus stations across the metropolitan area. It is my pleasure to have from Jackson County, CASA, President and CEO Angie Blumel, and the director of the Chiefs Charity Game, Courtney Forkham. They're here to talk about their organization as well as the Chiefs Charity Game. This is their first time on the program. Welcome. How are you?
31: Great. Thanks so much for having us. We are really excited to be here with you today.
30: All right. I'm excited to have you. So, Angie, let's start with you. Just in case someone doesn't know what Jackson County CASA is or what you all do, could you give us a brief synopsis of that?
31: Absolutely. So CASA stands for Court Appointed Special Advocates. And since 1983, Jackson County CASA has existed to serve children who are in foster care due to experiencing abuse or neglect. How we do this is by recruiting and training community volunteers, people like you and me, Darren, who are interested in helping to have a positive impact on a child's life, a child who is experiencing, you know, something really difficult right now, and that's being in foster care.
30: Sure. And, you know, Angie, we know that, there's a huge need for this type of service. Can you tell me a little bit about how that engagement goes with the public and with the children, your clients as well?
31: That's a great question, because a lot of times people will ask, they'll hear about Jackson County CASA and they'll ask, you know, what kind of skills do I need? Do I need specialized training to be a court appointed special advocate volunteer? And the short answer is no. You really just need to have a heart and a desire to help kids, to be that champion for a child who is going through a very difficult time. And we will provide the rest. We will provide training and support so that a volunteer has all the tools that they need to advocate for the best interests of children in foster care in Jackson County.
30: We're on with Angie Blumel and Courtney Folkham of Jackson County. CASA and Courtney, I'm coming to you now. You are the director of the Chiefs charity game, and that sounds like a big deal.
31: I think
30: we all know what that game is. Training camp is just now starting, so we know it's close. Let's talk about that.
31: Absolutely. Yeah. For anyone who doesn't actually know what the Chiefs charity game is, it was established in 1985 by Lamar Hunt and the Hunt family. And we are so pleased to partner with the Hunt Family Foundation as a beneficiary from 2024 to 2026. So Darren, this is our last year as we gear up for the final Chiefs charity game that will be on Saturday, August 15th at 3 p.m. at Arrowhead.
30: Okay. And how much money have you guys raised up to this point from the Chiefs charity game?
31: Great question. We're a little over 880,000. So we know we're going to pass that $1 million mark this year. And we're really excited for some big goals to be crushed.
30: And Angie, how important is it to have a partnership with the Chiefs and the Hunt family? They have over the years been very philanthropic, as you know, and having that 3-year commitment, especially, must be really important.
31: It's so important, especially right now. We need more court appointed special advocate volunteers now than ever. Last year, we served our highest number of children and families that we've ever served in the history of the organization. 1,368 children were served by Jackson County CASA. And to do that, we need dedicated volunteers to advocate for their best interests. So this partnership with the Hunt family and the Kansas City Chiefs could not have come at a better time. Yes, we will absolutely raise some funds for the organization through this partnership, but more importantly, it has helped us to get the word out that we need CASA volunteers. And I would say to anybody listening right now, if you've heard of CASA before, or even if you haven't, it's something you've thought about, you know, I really would like to help kids, and in particular, help kids in foster care. Now's the time. Please don't wait. We need you. And you can find lots of information on our website at CASAKC.org.
30: CASAKC.org. CASAKC.org. Courtney, before we go, let's give them the date for the game again so everybody can come out. Because what is it? A portion of the proceeds from that game come to you guys, right?
31: Absolutely. Absolutely. Yes. All information, if anyone is interested in just donating to the cause, if they can't make it to the game, we'd love to have them just go to chiefscharitygame.com. You can also find your way around if you go to CASAKC.org to obviously volunteer. But the game date again is Saturday, August 10th at 3 p.m. at Arrowhead Stadium. We will actually be playing Los Angeles. So we're excited for a really good preseason rematch, right? It should be a great time. And if everyone does come out, we get half the proceeds of the 50-50 raffle as well. There will be a lot of moments where you'll see CASA showcased and on the forefront with a commercial. We'll have a champion kit of the game. We're excited to have that day be really special for Jackson County CASA.
30: Fantastic. And I have one final question for Angie. One of the things about volunteering is a lot of people don't because no one asks them, or they think they can't do it, or it's hard, or it's hard to even engage. What's a simple 30-second, 45-second elevator pitch on how someone who might be interested in this cause, how do you make it easy for people to become a volunteer?
31: Absolutely. So again, go to that website, CASAKC.org, click on volunteer. And what that does is it opens up many opportunities for you to attend an info session. It's no commitment. 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Learn more about what it takes to be a court-appointed special advocate. I have volunteers tell me all the time that they get way more out of their volunteer experience than they give. And our volunteers give a lot of their time and their energy and their compassion to children in foster care. But it's just such a wonderful opportunity. And I would encourage people, just start by learning more. Check out our website, maybe attend an info session, and we'd love to talk with you further about it.
30: Angie, Courtney, thank you for coming on the program. Good luck on August 15th, the Chiefs charity game. Go to CASAKC.org to find out more, how you can volunteer, how you can donate. Thank you for coming on the show, and I hope you come back.
31: Thanks, Darren.
0: Thanks, Darren.
30: All right, we got more Caring for KC. We'll be right back. 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
30: 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My pleasure to have from Elite Comics, William Vinderup. He is here to talk about Summer Jam 2. It's an annual event hosted by Elite Comics that raises money for the comic book store's annual Children's Mercy Toy Drive and Shop. Stores raises $1,000 for every year it's been in business. This year's goal is $34,000. And this sounds like this is going to be a great event that's going to bring a lot of happiness to kids here in our city. William, welcome to the show. How are you?
2: Yeah, thanks for having me.
30: All right, so let's talk about Summer Jam 2. Tell us what it's all about and what it looks like.
2: What it's all about is raising money for the kids in Children's Mercy over Christmas. So we want to raise that $34,000. So we want to buy a Christmas gift for every kid and every sibling in every Mercy in the city.
30: Wow. That is ambitious. Okay. So the event looks like it's going to be Saturday, August 15th, by the way, from 9 a.m. to 4 p.m. at Ranch Mart Shopping Center. And so what does it look like? What, when people come to Summer Jam 2, what will they expect?
2: So that's where Ranch Mart South, lower level, that's where we've moved our warehouse. We have a 6,000 square foot warehouse with about available for this dollar comics have about 140,000 $1 comics.
30: Wow.
2: Then we have another whole room of toys and statues and t-shirts and art supplies and all kinds of stuff. Then in the front, we have another big room that's full of 25 different local artists, sculptors, comic book artists, toy designers, all kinds of different stuff. So you just come and meet a bunch of great creative people, get some art from them. Come in and buy some comics from us. We're right across from the Ranch Mart Movie Theater. So they'll have their concession stand open. You can, you know, take a break in the middle, get a snack, get back in there, go through boxes, and help us take care of these kids.
30: And so I'm assuming that the proceeds on that day go to the goal that you're trying to reach, correct?
2: 100%.
30: 100%.
2: 100%. Every dollar you spend. Not from the artists. They're their own separate animals. Everything you spend with us, everything in that warehouse, everything in the hallway, everything you buy, comic-wise, 100% goes to the toy drive.
30: Okay, so for the sake of someone who's listening who might be an enthusiast, can you describe some of the things one might find in your warehouse that might get them motivated to come see you when this happens?
2: Well, we have, like I said, the dollar comics, that is around 400 long boxes, which is, you know, 300 comics of $1 comics. You can come there at 9 a.m. and stay till 4 p.m. going through boxes. You never get through them all. Okay. It's an all day just dig and find the cool stuff. My favorite part of it is to see people going through a box and they're like, oh, I'll pass that. I don't collect that. And then they'll go like, oh, wait a minute. Here's like 25 of them in a row. They're like, dang it, now I guess I do collect this.
30: Okay.
2: And they'll pull out big stacks and start new collections. And it's really cool to see the people kind of cooperate. They'll talk to each other. And one guy over here will say, I'm looking for Justice League. And a guy across the room will go like, hey, there's a bunch of Justice League in this box over here. And they'll all kind of help each other find what they're looking for. It's cool.
30: We're on with William Vinderup. He's here from Elite Comics. Summer Jam 2 is an annual event that's going to be raising money for Children's Mercy Toy Drive. And this 100% of all the proceeds, everything you buy on this day on Saturday, August 15th from 9 a.m. to 4 p.m. at the Ranch Mart Shopping Center, 100% of the proceeds go to these kids for Christmas gifts for not only them, but their siblings. That's amazing. So, William, I have to ask you this. Are you a Marvel or a DC guy, or are you just a comic guy?
2: I like both. I like other characters I like in all of them. I like all the Marvel, DC, indie, you know, I like all different kind of stuff.
30: Okay. All right. And so will people find all that? Like, will they find?
2: Oh, yeah.
30: So
2: you'll find every character that's ever been. There's something in there. You know, there'll be indie stuff. We also have like 3,000 or 4,000 trades, you know, the bigger graphic novel size books,
30: yeah,
2: $5 for those. We'll have like thousands of those for sale as well. We've got toys, statues, Hot Toys, which are these super elaborate big kid toys. It's like a 12-inch action figure that costs, you know, $300 or $400 for, you know, like dad's toys. Don't play with them.
30: Yeah. Yeah, that's...
2: And no, the artist thing is really cool. We got, you know, guys that do sculpt Hallmark superhero figures and guys that do direct movies and guys... We have the guy who does the voice for Dungeon Crawler Carl on the cartoon. I mean, just all various different kinds of artists. You'll be able to meet a lot of cool people.
30: That is amazing. Summer Jam 2. Hosted by Elite Comics. Again, they're raising money for the comic book stores. What they're doing is giving it to Children's Mercy for their toy drive this coming holiday season. Their goal is $34,000. William, if anybody wanted more information about this, how could they contact you?
2: Probably they could call the store, which is 345-9910-913. Or really just follow us on Facebook. I put lots of updates on our Facebook and Instagram of everything we're doing. And so we raise all this money, and then about December 20th, we go on a giant shopping trip.
30: Wow.
2: Children's Mercy gives us a shopping trip, and we go and destroy a Target. When we leave, there is not a Paw Patrol item of any kind in that building.
30: That's amazing.
2: We did 45 shopping carts last year.
30: That's
2: awesome. It took us a 24-foot U-Haul truck to take it to the hospital.
30: That's amazing. That is amazing. Wow.
2: So the parents don't have to worry about it. You know, they got a sick kid. A lot of them are staying at Ronald McDonald House.
30: Yeah.
2: The store is set up inside the hospital.
30: Wow.
2: So they just go from their kid's room down to this first floor. They set up a whole shopping area, and the kid, they can pick their sick kid, their well kids, everybody. And we just take care of that. Take care of the kid, take it off the parents' plate. They don't have time to go out and go to stores. They just take care of it right there in the building.
30: All right. That's amazing. We need more stuff like that. William, thank you for what you're doing for those kids and their families. Summer Jam 2, Saturday, August 15th from 9 a.m. to 4 p.m. at the Ranch Mart Shopping Center. 100% of the proceeds go to the kids at Children's Mercy. Thanks for doing what you're doing. Thanks for coming on the show.
2: All right. Thanks for having me. I appreciate you.
30: All right. We got more Caring for Casey. We'll be right back. Hey, this is Darren Story. 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You don't need to be perfect. 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
30: Welcome to another edition of Caring for KC. My name is Darren Story. You're listening to us on all of our Cumulus stations across the metropolitan area. My pleasure to have on the program Vicki Miller. She represents the Blue Springs City Theater, and they are hosting a talent competition called Blue Springs Got Talent. They're looking for talent from all throughout the metro to enter. And it's going to be Saturday, September the 12th, from noon to 4 p.m. at the Adams Point Conference Center in Blue Springs. Vicki, welcome to the program. How are you?
3: I'm wonderful. Thank you for having me.
30: All right. So tell us about the Blue Springs City Theater first. Like, what is that?
3: Blue Spring City Theater is a all-volunteer run 501c3 nonprofit community theater in Blue Springs. We are actually in our 40th year as a community organization, and we have just performed a variety of on-stage performances over the years, everything from youth productions to adult productions to musicals to plays to cabarets to just any number of different types of performing opportunities. And it's part of our mission to make theater accessible. That includes both for people to participate. There's no cost for them to participate. The ticket prices we keep low so we can make theater accessible to the general public as well, to be able to come out and see some quality shows and have a good time. And in the last few years, we've even added some programming that really focuses on inclusion, and that we've become a chapter of the Penguin Project, which is a theater program that was started 20 years ago by a pediatrician in Illinois. And that program is focused on kids with disabilities. And in those shows, they get to be the stars of the show and get on stage, and they're paired with a peer mentor. And it's just been an amazing experience. We've done that for the last couple of years, and we're growing that. And we've been expanding some adult programming as well through the Center for Developmental Disabilities. So we're just really trying to keep theater inclusive for all. And then kind of branching into our talent show, we're trying to just really get the word out to the community and have everybody in the community joining us as well, just to kind of, you know, involve everybody in the gift of the performing arts.
30: We're on with Vicki Miller. She is with the Blue Spring City Theater. She's here to talk about Blue Springs Got Talent, which is going to be Saturday, September the 12th from noon to 4 p.m. You know, funny story, Vicki. The Arts KC over here in Missouri, downtown, used to have this thing called Kansas City's Got Talent. Mm-hmm. Right? All right. So I was in the first one, and I won it.
3: Congratulations.
30: I sang Marvin Gaye, Let's Get It On, and I won the whole thing. So then after that, I started emceeing it for the rest of the time that they had it. But it was a really great experience, and it was called Art at Work. And so people, all different companies sent people from their jobs, and they represented their companies, and they had this great big talent show. So you're looking to get people to come? Do they have to audition? What is the process? What does that look like?
3: So we have an online registration that anybody who's interested in it can be, it doesn't have to be just people in Blue Springs. It's anywhere within the metro. If anybody wants to come out and join us and give it a try and have some fun. There is an online registration. They can sign up. And then on September 12th at the Adams Point Conference Center, we're having a showcase of talent where those who sign up have a chance to just perform in front of our judges and an audience. And we're going to select five finalists to move on to our finals performance at the Blue Springs Fall Fun Fest the following weekend. And at that point, they'll get to perform. It'll be audience participation voting. There will be some cash prizes and the bragging rights of audience favorite, along with some season tickets to our theater. So.
30: All right. All right. Now, will it look like, you know, America's Got Talent? Have y'all taken any elements of that to put it in the show and the production?
3: Yeah, so it's kind of modeled in that way. Okay. Although I think our judges, hopefully most all of our judges will be kinder than some of them are not. We're not looking for, we want everybody to feel welcome and loved and appreciated. So, but we do expect to have some fun with it. We do kind of setting it up in that format where the performer will get their time to come out on stage. There'll be a judging event, and then we'll move on to the next performer. And then at the end, we'll announce the finalists.
30: All right. All right. This sounds like it's going to be a lot of fun. It's Blue Springs City Theater. They are presenting Blue Springs Got Talent. It's going to be September the 12th from noon to 4 p.m. at the Adams Point Conference Center. If someone wants to know how to get in touch or fill out the form online, where do they go? Where do they go, Vicki?
3: They can go straight to bluespringsgottalent.org. And on that form, there's a link to fill out the registration form. There is a $25 registration fee, and we do need everybody to register by August 31st. So time is ticking, but they can go there. There's more information on that website as well about the event and additional details.
30: Okay, I have one more question.
3: Sure.
30: I'm curious about this. I know, I think it's America's Got Talent, or if I don't know if it's The Voice. But if someone were to register and they were once a professional, would that disqualify them?
3: Absolutely not.
30: Okay.
3: Anybody who would like to perform is welcome to join us.
30: Okay. All right. I don't know. I'm sitting here thinking about it, that I might sign up here. You can probably tell by my wall that I have some experience.
3: Maybe a little bit. Maybe a little bit.
30: But I don't know if that's fair. Is that fair?
3: Well, I mean, I think we take everything into consideration, and so can our judges. We could use a judge too. So if that's something that you might be interested in.
30: Oh, really?
3: That would be. Yes. Yeah.
30: Really? Okay. She said it on the air.
3: She
30: put it out in the universe. So we'll have to talk about that after we're done with this interview, because that would be fun. I've always wanted to be like one of those judges on the talent show. And I am kind, by the way.
3: Good.
30: I used to hate Simon way back in the day. You remember when he's much more mellower now than he is. But you remember the old Simon. He was terrible.
3: Yes. I suppose that's good television, right?
30: But I know. But some people just got crushed because of his critiques. So we won't be crushing people at Blue Screens.
3: No crushing.
30: Yeah. All right. Vicki Miller with the Blue Springs City Theater. It's going to be Blue Springs Got Talent, Saturday, September 12th from noon to 4 p.m. at the Adams Point Conference Center. Go to bluespringsgottalent.org to register. It's a $25 fee. Sounds like a lot of good old-fashioned fun. Should be great.
3: Thank you.
30: Thanks for coming on the program, Vicki.
3: Absolutely.
30: All right. We've got more Caring for KC. We'll be right back. Hey, this is Darren Story. There are children out there that need you. 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You don't need to be perfect. 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Welcome back to Caring for KC. 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
4: I'm Paul Stevens. Hurricane Lala bearing down on Hawaii's Big Island, bringing up to 20 inches of rain and 75-mile-an-hour winds. Mayor Rick Blangiardi expecting lesser effects as Lala passes Honolulu.
5: Do not take this storm lightly. So it's moving. It's moving at a good clip.
4: One person was killed, four others wounded in a mass shooting during an outdoor concert in Kentucky on Saturday night. Lexington Police Chief Lawrence Weathers asking the public for help.
6: If you know something, you know some people that are kind of like angry at each other or arguing back and forth, please let us know. Let somebody know.
4: And police arresting a 19-year-old man, Cameron Harris, of Henrico, Virginia, in connection with Saturday's shooting at Virginia State University. Five people hurt, one critically. 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
8: We're monitoring the potential of thunderstorms overnight Saturday into Sunday morning. That would bring lightning, thunder, some heavy rainfall, and possibly some gusty winds into early Sunday. Most of that looks to clear up through the morning, though, and then you'll have a slightly cooler afternoon in the 80s.
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29: It is the first or second, depending on your district, full day of school for many on the Kansas side of the state line. And Kansas has this new rule this year that was a bipartisan piece of legislation that was all about how you cannot have your cell phone in the classroom. And I think it's great. My kids are young, so they don't have cell phones anyway. But the last thing we need in the classroom is more distractions. And I'm sorry, but if I was 17 years old and had a smartphone in my pocket and I was sitting in the classroom, you know what I wouldn't be doing? Listening to the teacher. It's too convenient. It's too easy. And I can't imagine there's been any benefit in the classroom to 20, 25 kids having a smartphone on them. Not a flip phone. I had a flip phone back in the day in high school, but what was I going to do? Play Snake on that thing? Like there was nothing to do with it. T9 text someone? Like I have no memory of that phone being anywhere but in my pocket in high school in the classroom. There was nothing to do with it. Breaking out my Nokia. Come on, Mark, you played Snake on the old Nokia cell phone. Who didn't?
14: I was really late on the cell phone game. I didn't have a cell phone until I was a sophomore in college.
29: Oh, really?
14: Yeah, maybe a junior in college.
29: Which was what year?
14: 2005.
29: Oh, wow. Yeah, so, you were late to the game.
14: Mm-hmm.
29: Good for you. Now, I was late to the smartphone game. I didn't get a smartphone until 2011, late 2011. Now, I know, you know, some of you out there are like, I didn't get a smartphone until last year. Okay, but I mean, you know, for my age, I was like one of the last people I knew that didn't have a smartphone till 2011.
14: I do remember one of my friends in college, 2005-ish, would play Snake before class.
29: Ah, a little but Snake.
14: Would put it away when class started.
29: Yeah, nothing wrong with some Snake before class, you know, get the juices flowing. But right now, you know, this is a great law for Kansas. But Kansas went viral. KCK actually went viral in this clip yesterday on social media. Got millions of views of this guy. Looks like a school resource officer who is collecting cell phones and putting them into a dedicated phone locker. Now, you don't need to do this. To me, this is all for show in KCK. They spent $150,000 on cell phone lockers in KCK. And, I mean, it looks like a piece of furniture that you could buy at IKEA for $50. And, you know, they got the school resource guy saying, hey, come on, bring your phone over here. And they put it into this piece of furniture. And it's on my X account. Mark shared it at Pete Mundo. You can see Mark's post there as well. And, you know, you put your phone into the little piece of furniture where there's a slot for your phone, and then you pick it up after school. Like, whatever, fine. But here's part of what this sounded like.
15: Okay, don't lose it. Let's go, next one up, please. Por favor, quien sigue. Get yourself in line after you deposit your phone.
29: Okay, and he's, you know, kind of being a tough guy out there, too. Like, whatever, that's fine. But students can't use or access personal devices. I just don't know why they spent all this money on this when if you've got lockers, you can leave it in the locker. There is no reason to have $150,000 being spent on these cell phone lockers. I don't get it. These schools do nothing but claim they need more money. They have no money. They cry poverty at every turn. But somehow, magically, 150 grand shows up for literally something that could have been built in shop class by a couple of students. Like, that's exactly what it looks like to me. 913-408-7957. And this is what happened at the end of last year when the bill passed and Laura Kelly signed the bill on no cell phones in schools. Immediately what happened, the big school districts here in our backyard, you know, the Johnson County school districts, of course, they were like, oh boy, it's going to be so expensive. Oh man, I don't know if we can afford to do this policy. If you can't afford policy that is in the best interest of the students and learning, then you're doing it wrong. If you think you need to spend $150,000 on cell phone lockers because I don't know why, but you can't use the lockers that the students currently have, then what do? Sorry, you cut the assistant administrator to DEI who's pulling in $175. I'm making it up, but you get the point. The number one thing for any district is what? It's helping kids learn. That's it. That's the, I know we like kind of have lost sight of that, but the only thing that matters in a public school district, the number one thing is teaching kids how to read and write and history and math and all these different things. That's it. That's the point of school. And every single decision should filter down from that. Not the jobs programs that you've created in administrations for too many. That's not the purpose of it. 913-408-7957 is our text line and our studio line on KCMO. Let's start with Alex. He's on KCMO. What's up, Alex?
16: Hey, we were actually talking about this morning, my old ball and chain and I. So it's in school just started out here in Leavenworth County, and the teachers are reporting it, parents, everybody's reporting it already that, you know, these kids, these phones are like drugs, okay? And these kids before school, they're on and they're trying to get as much time in on these phones as they can before they're going to school. They're doing the same thing already after school. You know, they get straight out to the parking lot, they get in their car. And what are they doing? They're on their phone the whole way to school and the whole way home. And it's worse than it has been in previous years, you know. And that's just something to consider. But when you talk to the people up at the high schools, you know, about this, they love the idea because they, for years, you know, they said, hey, get off your phone, little Jimmy. You know, stay off your phone in class. Well, you take the phone or you try and punish that child for being on their phone and not paying attention. in public school, which I as a taxpayer pay for, you know, then the parent is now mad at the teacher and it just becomes a whole big old mess. And, you know, I love the idea of it because it takes the burden away from the teachers having to deal with these psycho crazy parents. But at the same time, these kids are on their phones now more in the mornings on their way to school. And unfortunately, on the way home also, you know, distracted driving.
1: Oh, that's, I didn't think about that being a side effect of all this, but I still think it's the right policy. And you said your wife's a teacher?
16: Well, she's in the elementary school.
1: Gotcha.
16: But you know, I mean, you on her way there and, you know, just driving around town. I mean, the amount of children that you see going, I mean, you know,
1: yeah.
16: All the kids.
1: Yeah.
16: I mean, you see them on their phones at stop signs. You see them, you know, at the light, just driving down the road. And it's like, oh, well, no wonder Mary didn't wave at me because she was looking at her dang phone. I mean,
1: Yep. That's exactly right. That's a great call, Alex. Thank you. It's so true. And I hope his wife wasn't listening as he called her the old ball and chain there. That was, but she's right. He's right. Let's go to Kathy and Lee Summit. Kathy, good morning.
17: Good morning.
1: What's going on?
17: Oh, I just called about the phone. So I work in the school. To be fair, I'm not in a classroom. But I have seen, one, the phone anxiety levels since the kids carry or have had phones have gone through the roof. And with the cell phone policy in Missouri is that they're not to have it in the classrooms. To be honest, they still have them on them. So it's really puts it on the teacher to enforce that and makes it very difficult.
1: I could see that. I mean, it's almost unenforceable because, as Alex pointed out prior to you, there's an addiction with the devices that make it too convenient. So take it away. And, you know, it just makes too much sense. So thank you for that, Kathy.
17: Yep.
1: On the text line, Pete, leave the phones with the kids, put cameras in the room. What does that do? Wait. What does that accomplish? No, get the phones out of the classroom. That's it. Nothing about this should be controversial. I don't get keeping it. Let's go to Tony. He's on KCMO. What's up, Tony?
18: Hey, Pete. Thanks for taking my call. Appreciate you guys talking about this. You know, one of the big things that I think happens, too, is the liability of taking, you know, a child's property, putting it in the box, so to speak. And I agree with you. If you had a shop class still in school, you could build a box. Unfortunately, they don't tend to have those in school anymore at times. But you know, there's this liability when you take it and give it back, take it and give it back. All of a sudden, you give the kid the wrong phone. I mean, there has to be this organization to it when you go to taking property like that. But I just want to say this to all of us. I'm a mental health professional, work with kids, families every day. The most dangerous thing a child has is a cell phone in their hand. That is the most dangerous thing to them. It is the equivalent of playing with a loaded firearm. That's how dangerous those devices are to our children when they are not handled properly, when etiquette of that device is not taught to the child, and when boundaries are not taught. If there are no boundaries, that is the most dangerous thing to a child, hands down in my business that I and seeing families and kids when I do assessments and things like that, hands down, always comes back to some online phone presence of their depression, the anxieties, all these different things. There is an element of it that involves that cell phone. So it has to be taken out of the school environment for there to be a conducive learning experience for the child. So I'll leave it at that.
1: When do you think, what's age appropriate in your opinion, real fast?
18: Say that again. I'm sorry.
1: Age appropriate for a smartphone. What is it?
18: You know, my family had a terrible experience that involved a device in one of our kids, and I would say earliest 16. And I just wouldn't, you know, I've talked to my kids about it, my grandkids and everything, and I just have encouraged not to introduce a device like that into a child's life until. It's a fight.
1: Yeah,
18: I mean, the kids will tar and feather you because you're made out to be the bad person for saying no,
0: And, you know, sometimes the hardest thing in the world to say is no to your child, but it's the most important thing to say.
1: Yep. Well said. Thanks, Tony.
0: Yep.
1: All right. Last word, Billy and Lee Summit. Go.
2: Yeah, I have a kid that was in Lee Summit High School last year. And for years we got told when we call up to the office trying to get a message to our kid, oh, just contact them on their own phone. And then last year they didn't have their phone and the office couldn't get a message to our kids. Couldn't get a hold of them if we needed to. They couldn't get a hold of by their work if they needed something done. But it did no good. Him and all of his friends, they all carried dummy phones. If they got caught on their phone, they just hand off the dummy phone and then go pick it up at the end of the day. It didn't stop anything. But it got so bad to the point where they started suspending kids over it. And I know at least my kid, he just went back online and ended up graduating out online school because he just couldn't put up with it.
1: Yeah. Well, listen, I mean, I don't think it's one of those age old questions of like, do you not have laws or rules because people are going to try to break them? I don't think so. You still do the right thing by the bulk of society, by the bulk of a school district. And a kid's going to screw around and break the law. Then you know what? They can do what Billy's kid did. Go finish online. We got a few minutes left with you. We'll get to it next on KCMO.
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8: We'll be watching Saturday overnight into Sunday morning for a potential of thunderstorms. That would, of course, bring some lightning, thunder, but also heavy rainfall and gusty winds. More than anything, though, going to be another warm overnight. Temperatures don't drop until your Sunday afternoon.
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29: I really think so many people have this story completely backwards as it relates to the President of the United States.

0: Turkish capital, and they remained intent on killing him, potentially by using a shoulder-mounted missile to take down Air Force One. So the level of detail that Iran had been able to ascertain about Trump's arrangements alarmed his team. Even though some American officials thought it was implausible that an Iranian plot to kill him could be successful at the highly fortified NATO summit. So this information and intelligence gets shared by the Israeli government. And then, of course, Trump, we find out, gets like smuggled into the old Air Force One from the new Air Force One. And what happened? Well, a lot of top advisors, a lot of other high-level government officials ended up, and media members, by the way, ended up staying on the original plane. And there's this narrative that has been kind of out there now for several days. And I haven't spent a lot of time on it because it's just beyond, I think, offensive and stupid to me. But it's just, it's this growing chorus of people claiming that Donald Trump was somehow just looking out for himself, and he was fine with media members and members of his cabinet all getting blown out to smithereens by the Iranians as long as he protected himself. And listen, you can convince me a lot of things about Trump, but the notion that he's somehow calling his own shots when it comes to apparent legitimate threats against his life by the Iranians while he's in a foreign country is like the most ridiculous thing that you could possibly come to the conclusion of. Like, Trump's not calling his own shots. You've got a security team. You've got the Secret Service handling this. And they're like, sir, you go here. Marco, you go there. Media, you stay here. Pull down the shades on your windows and away we go. None of these people are making these calls. The professionals are the ones making these calls and making these decisions. That's it. It's Secret Service and the military. It's not that Trump's not crafting any of these plans himself. Yeah, sure, take me to safety, but leave Marco and the boys on the other plane. That's typically protocol anyway, where you try to have the presidential line of succession dispersed during high-risk situations. That's par for the course, number one. And, you know, if intelligence believed that their aircraft was a likely target because of Trump and he was the target anyway, then figuring out a way to basically smuggle him out of that aircraft onto a different aircraft was something that makes a lot of sense. The story here is that this guy's dealing with another assassination attempt, this time by a foreign government. That's the story. But you don't want to make Donald Trump into any kind of a sympathetic figure if you're, you know, a CNN, an MS Now, a New York Times. So it's like, wow, can you believe Trump left our people on the plane to get blown to smithereens by the Iranians while he was, you know, getting smuggled out of there in a catering truck onto a secret plane? Boy, what a selfish guy he is. Yeah, because that was totally Trump's call. Yep, that was him. Totally arranging the plans on who was going to be on what plane, how he was going to get smuggled onto a different jet. That was definitely up to him. It's masking the story that actually exists here. Because for many, they either don't care or they've become immune to the fact that, oh, wow, Trump's not just a target for people in our country, as we well know. He's a target of foreign governments now. And they're actually putting together, apparently, legitimate plans to try to assassinate the guy. But they don't want to make that story. They don't want to tell that story. So instead, we get this absolute nonsense, okay? And I hate to break it to you, but, you know, if you're a CNN journalist, even the Iranians don't want to take you out. In fact, you're doing their bidding. Why would they want to take you out? Jim is on KCMO. What's up, Jim?
1: Hey, Pete. You know, the question comes back is there, whether or not Trump was trying to protect himself. Then why is he the only one behind bulletproof glass when he's doing a speech?
0: As opposed to who, like Marco or anybody else?
1: Or anybody in the audience is sitting behind him. Remember, the guy got killed in Butler.
0: Yeah.
1: I mean, it's not like they're trying to protect everybody at any event at any given time. The president is the one they're supposed to protect first.
0: Yeah.

0: Hey, it's Pete Mundo. Have a great weekend. We are back on Monday morning at 6, and we have your chance to win Luke Combe tickets to Arrowhead starting at 8:15 on KCMO.
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2: Sunday morning starts off with some rain and thunderstorm activity, and that will try to last until about the mid-morning. Gusty winds, heavy rain, and even lightning and thunder are possible with the strongest of storms. Again, we dry out into the afternoon, and we are treated to a day in the 80s.
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7: Hurricane Lala is pounding Hawaii with torrential rain and dangerous winds. I'm Ann Carrick, Fox News. The storm is far from finished despite narrowly missing direct landfall. Experts predict the worst yet to come, with some areas continuing to face power outages. Fox weather meteorologist Katie Byrne in Honolulu.
8: Hawaii Governor Josh Green is confirming that one person has died in a storm-related car accident over in the South Point area of the Big Island. One spot right outside of Hilo on the Big Island has already picked up more than 3 feet of rain, and lots of the hotels around here are preparing for the possibility of outages. They have flashlights ready for guests just in case, but we know already more than 100,000 customers have lost power in Hawaii. Most of those outages, of course, are over on the Big Island, where roughly 70% of customers who live there are without power and going into the overnight in the dark completely.
7: Those destructive hurricane force winds responsible for that 70% power outage on the Big Island. At least 5 people died as severe storms, heavy rain, and flooding hit Indiana. First responders rushing to rescue people from rising waters. Indianapolis Mayor Joe Hogsett.
9: I could not have imagined that we would ever see this flooding at a 30-year level, let alone beyond.
7: Hogsett is urging residents along the White River to evacuate. At least 95 people and 45 pets were rescued Saturday as floodwaters rose along the river in Indianapolis. A 19-year-old is under arrest after a shooting at Virginia State University early Saturday. 5 people were wounded. Officers found Cameron Harris of Henrico, Virginia, hiding inside a dorm room closet. Police say Harris is not a student at the university. 5 people ages 17 to 23 suffered gunshot wounds, 1 critically injured. The shooting happened outside campus dorms just after 1:30 Saturday morning. 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
18: KCMO Talk Radio, Crappie Kirby giving you my uneducated BS opinions in a feeble attempt to get you motivated to get right outdoors. It's a speedy intro today because we have a lot to talk with because I have two of my favorite people here at Powder Creek Shooting Club. I have instructor, shooting expert, world record holder. I don't know if they've been broke, but at one time this guy was on top of every shooting chart and every shooting magazine. We got Mr. John Francis. Always a pleasure.
19: Good to see you, Kirk.
18: Did I say it like you paid me to?
19: Yeah, that was worth the dollar.
18: That was worth the dollar. And I've got president of the Pheasants Forever Group, Mr. Todd Freeman. Todd, thank you so much, not only for all you do, but for being here today. I know we got a little injury, a little hitch in the giddy up. Is that right?
25: Yeah, a little slowdown at least.
18: Yeah. Well, we won't get into that, but I noticed that as you threw a really fun event, getting everybody together at Simmons Gun Repair last week for a little bourbon tasting.
25: Well, bourbon and brews and birds.
18: Yeah, Holiday Brewery. Is that the
25: Holiday
18: Distillery?
25: Yep.
18: Yeah, that
25: up
18: is
25: in Weston, Missouri.
18: A pretty unique place. I know, John, you went up there with a bunch of Pheasants Forever guys.
19: Yeah, I've been up there several times.
18: Yeah, it's good bourbon.
25: It's a new hangout.
18: It is. And I don't know if you guys tried it or not. This is not a commercial for bourbon, but they had a corn whiskey that was absolutely phenomenal. It was like smoother than any bourbon that I did. You try that?
19: I did.
18: You did? It was a fun time. We had the president of Pheasants Forever. He came in and talked a little bit and gave away some cool prizes. And everybody's getting excited. This is our annual preparing for dove season show. You were the first person I interviewed for Right Outdoors, John Francis.
19: Yes, sir.
18: And we talked about dove hunting.
19: Yeah, we did. That's been a while ago.
18: And here we are again. We're getting prepared.
19: There's more shotgun shells shot on opening day of dove season in the United States than all clay target sports combined for the year.
18: That's a fact?
19: That's a fact.
18: Oh, my gosh. They're very elusive. A lot of people coming through Powder Creek Shooting Park brushing up on those shots that can drive you crazy with dove. I mean, how many people are out here today?
19: Oh, a couple hundred.
18: Yeah, it's a big corporate event.
19: Yeah, big corporate event. So many people. They got two flights, one in the morning, one in the afternoon, plus the general public. So there's way over 200 people here.
18: That is cool. And everybody's getting excited about hunting season. Now, we're going to talk a little bit about preparing for dove season, try to get a few pheasant plugs in there with Todd Freeman here. And I know Todd's got a topic that he wants to share that's very important to duck hunters out there. So we're going to cover a lot today. But man, Powder Creek, what a great establishment in the aspect of corporate events, charity events, that sort of stuff. There's always something going on out here, isn't there?
19: Yeah, it's a big deal. If you want to have a charity and raise money for your charity or have a corporate shoot, team building event, something like that, you can get a hold of these girls out here at Powder Creek and, we can see if there's any room left on the books to make it happen.
18: Because it books out pretty far in advance.
19: Yeah, these groups come in here and they have their big event. And at the end of the day, they pay their deposit for next year and they already say up, they get the date set.
18: Now, that's awesome. And, and talk about the quality of people out here. I know that you see so many different individuals. I mean, what's the quality of people like here that you're instructing?
19: It's a variety.
18: I mean, you do kids.
19: Everybody.
18: You do politicians. Celebrities.
19: In the last week, a lot of competitive shooters, a lot of hunters, middle-aged hunters, young kids, brand-new kids, girls, and a restaurateur from the Crossroads.
18: Oh, wow.
19: How's that?
18: I like it.
19: That was a woman. Never shot a gun before.
18: Wow. It's always just a potpourri. You never know what you're going to get, right?
19: No, you never know.
18: That's kind of like crappie fishing. You know, you never know who you're going to get on the boat with you. But in the end, they all seem to be cut from a very quality cloth.
19: Exactly.
18: Yeah.
19: Exactly.
18: So my first bird, I think, that I ever killed, verified in front of people, had to have been a dove when I was about 8 or 9 years old.
19: Yeah, me too.
18: I mean, dove hunting is one of those traditions in Kansas that you don't necessarily need a $80,000 boat or a $25,000 side by side. You just need a shotgun, a bucket, a little bit of camo, something to keep you cool.
25: Flat of shells.
18: Yeah, definitely a case of shells. But it's important tradition, and it's very important to kids because it's not like one of those hunts where, you know, you're trying to kill a giant deer. Or there's nothing dangerous, truly, about dove hunting other than just the handling of the gun. But you have to pass your Kansas safety course, which you can do out here at Powder Creek.
19: You have several of them.
18: But it's a fun type hunt. It's a no-pressure type hunt. Is that a fair statement?
19: That is correct. Yeah, yep. It's there's not a whole lot involved in it. You know, a chair to sit in, a shotgun shell, bucket, and, you know, comfortable. A can of bug spray is always helpful.
18: Yeah.
19: And maybe spend a little time at the range practicing a couple of weeks before the season gets here.
18: Absolutely.
19: Make sure your equipment works. Make sure you work with the equipment well, too.
18: And have a plug in the gun. You got to have a plug in the gun.
19: Got to have a plug in the gun.
18: Yeah, only three shells. Yep. But, you know, as fast as you can load them, because sometimes it can get wild out there. Limits 15, of course.
19: In Kansas, yeah, 15.
18: Yes. You need a bucket to set on, and you need the friendship of a crop farmer. Do you not?
19: It wouldn't hurt.
25: Yeah,
19: it wouldn't hurt.
18: I know you can hunt them off water. And did you know that you can actually hunt birds on the actual reservoirs of Kansas?
19: Sure, I have.
18: Yeah, mm-hmm. You have?
19: Yeah.
18: Yeah, you can literally...
19: Public hunting grounds all around most all the reservoirs.
18: But you can fish from a boat, too, as long as it is anchored. You can go dove hunting on Melvern, believe it or not.
19: Yep.
18: I didn't know that.
19: Are you going to swim after them, pick them up?
18: I don't know the exact detail of it, but a game warden came up on me and he goes, "You guys fishing?" I'm like, "No, we're dove hunting." And he goes, "Okay, well, I need to see your guns up high, please." And I'm like, "I was joking." Yeah. And then we got into the conversation that you can actually hunt birds, migratory birds, as long as your boat is anchored. But anyway, I think dove hunting is one of those traditions that you know, is so valuable to the youth of hunting because it is such a relaxed form of hunting. Is that a fair statement?
19: That is fair. Very fair. Yeah. You know, up here in Kansas City area, it's a big deal.
18: Yeah.
19: But you go down to the southeast in Georgia and some of those places, Alabama, they let school out on opening day of dove season.
18: Yeah.
19: It's a big deal.
25: Or they start after.
18: Yeah.
19: Usually
18: big,
19: first. Yeah. Big deal down there.
18: Yeah. That's kind of like Roaring River. You know, they shut the schools down. The whole town shuts down for opening day, March 1st of trout season. So it is a big deal. It's a lot of fun. Especially if you get on the birds and you can find them, and scouting is always recommended.
19: Always important, you know, finding that cover, finding that roost trees, finding crops, finding the water, and trying to do that without having 800 other people there too.
18: Yes,
19: is the challenge.
18: That's the challenge, and it's always fun. It's always a camaraderie type of hunt where sometimes the more people hunting, the better you do, as long as you keep mixing up the birds. Is that a fair statement, Todd?
25: Fair, very fair.
18: Yeah, kind of like pheasant hunting where, you know, you kind of drive and block, but this one you just actually spread yourself around the field, mm-hmm. make sure you're out of range, and keep them doves moving.
19: Oh yeah.
18: Yeah, yeah. What's your opinion on decoys, yay or nay?
19: I think they can be helpful. It just depends on the situation. We used a couple of the spinning wing decoys last year and some regular full body decoys on a sunflower field over in Missouri. I don't think it mattered.
18: There was just so many.
19: When they flew by and they were in range, we shot.
18: Yeah.
19: They weren't going to land in front of us because of those decoys. But I have seen times where a few well-placed decoys in an old dead tree.
18: Yeah.
19: And it attracts right to the tree, right to you.
18: Yeah. The key word is well placed, because I had a couple of those spinning mojos, and being, you know, kind of a given individual, I wanted everybody to have a chance. So I set the mojo up kind of in the middle of the field so that, you know, they wouldn't just, you know, somebody wouldn't have an advantage. And sure enough, those dove came in and they were trying to land like right next to the mojo, which was out of everybody's range. Yep. And I said, well, screw this. And I went and immediately got that mojo and moved it right in front of me. So well-placed is a very good statement.
19: Well-placed, that's important. A lot of everything with the scouting, it's all, everything has to be, you can have a great hunt on public land.
18: Yeah.
19: If you get away from the crowd, if you know where the doves are coming from or going after they leave the field.
18: Yes. And a great, great way, like I said, to introduce kids to, you know, just a hunt that's, you know, fun. You know what I mean? Not real serious and fairly inexpensive. I mean,
19: really is. You don't need a whole lot.
18: Single shot 20 gauge and
0: camouflage jeans, T-shirt,
19: You know, you're set.
0: I'll say this. I had best results with motion decoys and decoys, period, is in the evenings.
18: In the evenings. Okay.
0: Whereas mornings didn't really care.
18: That makes a lot of sense.
0: But evenings, it kind of seemed like they were more apt to draw into them.
18: Yeah.
0: On any, whether it was the sunflower fields, public fields, even the few ponds. Like, I don't get into the dove hunting like I used to.
18: Yeah.
0: When I live in Western Kansas, bigger deal. You sit by, you know, a pasture and a bucket, or sit on your tailgate and sit by a windmill and just wait.
18: Yeah.
0: And you 30 minutes, 45 minutes, you got your 15, and then you're sitting there drinking beer with the other guys that are scattered around the field, around the, you know, pond.
18: Those mojos have, you know, kind of a black side and then a white side, and it's probably that sun hitting that flash, because dove actually have excellent eyesight. You literally have to hold dead still until you decide to move upon it, because they can move on a dime. And when we get back, we got to take a break, but I want you to talk about your experience with dove hunting, not only here in Kansas, but all over the world. Can you do that, John Francis?
19: You got it.
18: We'll be back with more Right Outdoors right after this.
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0: across the country or world have you hunted, Dove, well, Mr. John Francis?
1: Let's knock out Kansas and Nebraska and Missouri.
0: Yeah.
1: I'll throw in Argentina, Bolivia, Uruguay, Paraguay.
0: A lot of ways.
1: Mexico.
0: There. Mexico. What was the best place?
1: Oh, they're all good, but Dove's only Salta, Argentina is spectacular.
0: Yeah, I mean, it's
1: the base of the Andes Mountains, gorgeous scenery, everything first class, is unbelievable bucket trip. Bucket trip, you're only supposed to do that once, right?
0: Yeah.
1: That's weird.
0: You should have done it
1: towards... I had three buckets on that one.
0: You should have done it towards the end of your life, because is it a fair statement to say that maybe one of those bucket list trips could, like, ruin dove hunting for you in Kansas because there's just so many?
1: It will.
0: Yeah.
1: So, in Kansas, on a great day, you shoot 15 doves.
0: Yeah.
1: On a great day, and let's say you're shooting out of this world, you might take an hour to shoot your limit.
0: Yeah.
1: In Argentina, I shoot 15 doves in 30 seconds.
0: In 30 seconds.
1: I'm not lying.
0: Oh, I believe you. I've seen you shoot. But they're a nuisance. They're like rats of the sky.
1: They're a nuisance. They're, you know, I think, don't quote me on this, but I think the numbers in the United States are about 35 million doves migrate through the United States every year.
0: Yeah.
1: You can go to one ranch in Argentina that has 100 million doves.
0: On it.
1: Yes.
0: And that drives the farmers crazy down there.
1: They lose 60% of their crops every year from a little low bird.
0: Wow. That is crazy. Wow. I can't imagine. I mean, I've heard stories like people melting their gun barrels down. Is that?
1: I've seen the inside of the forearms get charred black from the heat.
0: Wow. That's crazy. I want to do that with you. Are you still doing those big trips where that you'll put together every now and then?
1: Yeah, I'm working on one for the latter part of January this year. We're thinking about going down to Mexico with El Dorado Outfitters, which is a local Kansas City guy up here.
0: Okay.
1: In the summertime, and he's got a lodge in Mexico, and just 3 or 4 hours south of Brownsville.
0: Will it be dove hunting?
1: Doves and or wild quail.
0: Oh.
1: And it's right out next to famous Lake Gerrero.
0: Oh, for big bass.
1: Big Bass Lake.
0: All right.
1: He offers that too.
0: Well, how much? Let's talk off air on that. Yeah, how many people do you want? We've got 100,000 listeners here on Saturday.
1: It's a pretty cool deal. Look it up, El Dorado Outfitters.
0: All right, we'll check it out. And if you know John Francis, I know a lot of people do. You can get in touch with him. You have his cell phone number. Or just come out to Powder Creek. Say, hey, I want to go on that trip with you.
1: Yeah, that's all it takes.
0: But I do want to go on that trip with you.
1: Yeah, I want to go on a couple more of those trips.
0: So we talked about the migratory thing. And obviously they get to Mexico or else they're in Mexico or all these southern places much more thicker than here in the United States, which brings up a topic that we're going to kind of switch gears because we have done a couple shows on dove hunting and what you need in your bucket. And you can go to the Apple Podcasts and find those. But there is a topic that's going on about the migratory patterns of birds, ducks especially. Now, this could probably also affect dove, but a year and a half ago, it was the wetlands in Canada, and now it's some of the pothole wetlands here in America. Todd, you want to talk a little bit about that and what you've got going on to kind of, you know, combat that or find a resolution?
2: Well, there's a lot of conservation that Pheasants Forever does up in North Dakota pothole region along with South Dakota. The effects of everything I've seen, it's a lot of pressure that they're trying to dry up some of the potholes so they can farm them.
0: Yeah.
2: Which it makes no sense to me because if you get the rain right back, I don't know if you've ever been in that pothole region, but
0: oh yeah,
2: it's swampy bog, you know, it's boggy when you get up around the edge. Of course, I mean, then it freezes up, of course, when, you know, during bird season, when I've been up there and so on and so forth, but to drain these potholes and things just to get a drill down through there for corn or all the other different crops that they grow up there, you know, in North Dakota, I find it extremely insane.
0: It'd be kind of like somebody saying like, we need to calm the storms down in Florida. I mean, that's a great idea. Yeah. Let's not have any more, you know, cyclones and typhoons and tropical storms, but that is just the region.
2: Yeah.
0: Now, a lot of this, is it being politically driven or is it being farmer driven? What, who is driving this source? Because farmers as a collective, I mean, they have a right to make a living on their own land. But is it being politically driven or is it being farmer driven or do you know?
2: I can't pinpoint whether it's one or the other.
0: Yeah.
2: Do I find it's both? Yes. With farming comes subsidies and so on and so forth. And you get into that part of it, like you're with your farm bill that PF deals with CRP and conservation and so on and so forth. So there's that part. And the farm, you know, then back to the farming part. Well, it gives them more ground, more acres and so on and so forth. It's their ground. They pay the taxes and so on and so forth. Get that. But you're also incentivized by not farming it.
0: Yeah.
2: It's like in Western Kansas, you have the Ogallala Aquifer, which is the largest and purest aquifer in the United States, which they say is depleting because of irrigation and so on and so forth. But it's also been extremely dry. Top of that, you have the areas in Kansas that have the playas or what they call old buffalo wallows.
0: Right.
2: Which in Kansas, they try and pay you to not farm those because they are a natural water holding subsidy. Right. So if you farm around it, you just benefit the crops, you know, where you can get in with your tractor and your combine. That's, you're never going to hurt any upland or waterfowl hunters' feelings by putting corn all the way up to the edge or Milo or any type of crop all the way up to the edge of an area. And then by chance, you can't get in there because the water's come up. You had a bunch of standing rain and be able to hunt around it. So to my point, just farm up to the edge of it. Just get a little closer. So you take, you know, there's an acre less of the grass, but you still have crop and grass and bugs and birds.
0: Right.
2: It all pays out. So what astonished me was the fact of there was only one, I thought I saw 1.3 million people signed the petition that Ducks Unlimited had going around saying, don't farm these potholes, don't farm these, but don't drain the potholes, don't farm them, and so on. So I was astonished because there's more than one, there's probably 1.3 million duck hunters in Kansas. And I was astonished at that.
0: Yeah. So, like, is this something that still needs signatures?
2: I believe they're trying to get that more pushed through by the middle or end of this month.
0: Right.
2: So, if you can get on, I mean, NSWG.org has it. I mean, political or the, you know, all the agencies have it to where you can get online and sign it. Ducks Unlimited guys have it out there. So if you know somebody that's a duck hunter or bird hunter, I've posted it on my Instagram, sign it. You need to sign it.
0: Yeah.
2: It doesn't matter whether you're a pheasant hunter or a duck hunter because it benefits you both ways. If the water's still there, there's bugs, that means chicks can eat ducks. There's habitat for rearing ducks. It's a vicious cycle that benefits all of us in that hunting community.
0: And that's what a lot of people don't, you know, they're not putting two and two together, that this is the area where they migrate to raise their eggs.
2: Yes.
0: Yeah. So it doesn't matter what type of conservation you do in Kansas, Missouri, Arkansas, Mississippi for your duck camp or, you know, your duck hole, you're not going to be able to shoot a duck in November that's not born in May.
2: No.
0: You know what I mean? And that's what the concern is.
2: Yeah.
0: John, what's your opinion on this? Because I might be simple-minded here, but like, I'm kind of an individual that, you know, I'm going to do what I got to do to get by in life, right? And I'm not going to try to ruin anything for anybody. And most farmers that I know, and I'm not saying we need to be able to tell them what they can do with their land, but most farmers that I knew have a good relationship with hunters and are hunters themselves.
1: Most of them do.
0: Yeah. But, I mean, we've seen, we've seen decline in populations with quail and pheasant here kind of in the Midwest with, you know, farmers going all the way to the edge and taking out that hedgerow that had all that big covey of quail. But, you know, we've opened up more public hunting. So it seems like the politics and the farmers go hand in hand. But what do you think the attitude of these farmers are, or if they even have one? I don't think they have.
1: I think some of the problem is these big corporate farmers, big corporate farmers. That, you know,
0: that's what we're talking about.
1: I think that's where the issue is.
0: Yeah, but these corporate farmers are—they're smart enough to know where ducks nest. You can't farm because it's just too darn wet. I mean, how can they reshape the land?
1: Yeah.
0: Do you think there's like an underlying?
1: I don't know.
0: You don't know?
1: I don't know.
2: You want me to ruffle feathers? I'll do it.
0: Okay, well, hold on.
2: I never care.
0: Okay, well, hold on.
2: I'll stir the pot.
0: We got a phone call here from Arkansas. It looks as if it's my buddy Jeff Smith, who actually owns a duck camp. Let's take his information and get his opinion on this. I know he's listening on 710 AM. We have a 4-state radius there. We'll take this phone call, and we'll come back, and we'll talk with you after that. Sound good?
2: Good.
0: All right, we'll be back. More Right Outdoors. We're getting a little feather ruffling. I like this. This is the first time we've ever kind of debated something, but we'll be right back with More Right Outdoors right after this.
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4: Sunday morning starts off with some rain and thunderstorm activity, and that will try to last until about the mid-morning. Gusty winds, heavy rain, and even lightning and thunder are possible with the strongest of storms. Again, we dry out into the afternoon, and we are treated to a day in the 80s.
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14: I'm Gianna Delosi with your Fox True Crime Minute. Oregon investigators are raising new concerns over how Astrid Bridges died over 30 years ago. Back on July 2nd, 1993, first responders went to Bridges' home in Gresham after Astrid's husband, John, found her unresponsive outside. Police ruled Astrid's death accidental. She was 45 years old. Investigators say, though, the story sounded familiar. 20 years prior, in July of 1976, John Bridges called Louisville police, saying he found his first wife, Joyce, unresponsive in their home. Joyce Bridges was exhumed in 2015 for an autopsy, and her death was ruled a homicide. Earlier this summer, back in Oregon, the medical examiner re-examined Astrid's injuries and reclassified her death as a homicide, too, launching a new investigation into her death. Investigators prosecutors in either jurisdiction have not revealed how either woman died. John Bridges is now 86 years old and living in Missouri. Police say they've interviewed him and served a search warrant and consider him a suspect in Astrid's murder. 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I'm Gianna Gelosi with your Fox True Crime Minute.
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15: The FBI is warning of potential cyber attacks on water and wastewater infrastructure, noting as of Friday, at least seven states had reported systems being attacked or disrupted.
16: Yeah, look, that's something that we've seen before. We've seen multiple states staging set of attacks. So, again, this could suggest the fact that it's been multiple states. It could suggest a nation state actor, and it may very well be Iran. This is sort of in their MO.
15: Founder and National Security Director of the National Security Institute, Jamil Jaffer, telling Fox's America Reports what officials will look for to determine who is responsible.
16: Well, you know, a lot of times when these cyber actors get engaged, they have certain ways and patterns they behave. Interestingly, sometimes it's the time zone in which they operate. They happen to work during working hours in the country they're in.
15: But explains it's possible for advanced actors to mimic techniques in order to blame another party. Kristen Goodwin, Fox News.
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0: 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We're getting back here with John Francis, here with Todd Freeman of Pheasants Forever. And Todd struck upon a really good subject about this bill being signed about the drainage of the potholes, not only in Canada, but now working its way into the farmer industry in Michigan, in North Dakota, in these places where these birds breed. And I thought I'd bring in my favorite duck hunter of all time and my favorite crappie fisherman and owner of Crappie Magnets Baits, my good friend Jeff Smith, who lives in Arkansas and has a duck blind duck camp right in the heart, probably what they would call the most pristine duck hunting area.
1: Oh, we're just north of Stuttgart. The duck capital of the world.
0: Yeah. But your place is jam-packed with ducks usually. Oh, it is. And it's a beautiful camp, and you entertain the likes of the Duck Dynasty guys. You have all sorts of celebrities at your duck camp. And what is your outlook on the duck situation been in your professional opinion? And then we'll get into kind of the management of these areas and the controversy that we're talking about. How has your last few duck seasons been?
1: Well, they've been pretty rough. I would say they weren't bad, but they were not the same as they have been in the past. I mean, there's a lot of changes going on in duck hunting, and you know, for years a lot of the duck hunting was done on public grounds, and now with a lot of private clubs getting involved and larger landowners, it has changed the migration a little bit and how ducks fly and where they go and those types of things. So, you know, 10, 15 years ago, if we'd have heard about this pothole region losing some water, we might have been, I'll look into it. But because of all the changes and the way duck hunting has changed in the last, you know, 10, 20, 30 years, we know the significance of, you know, one minor change in you know, the way things are done with the food sources for ducks, the way we hunt them, allowing them to rest in certain areas, it changes how you can and the ability to kill ducks. So, you know, this area that they're talking about, you know, it can produce 50 to 75% of the, you know, the breeding grounds for all the ducks that come down through Arkansas all the way through Louisiana.
0: Yeah.
1: That's alarming, right? So the good thing about it for me, Kurt, because you don't know when you start hearing all these things how much to believe and what to believe. But here's the important thing for your listeners to hear.
0: Okay.
1: Whenever this stuff started happening, all of the people that didn't get along got along real quick to say, hey, we got to fight this, right?
0: Right.
1: We got to find if it's true. And so because you realize a lot of this ground and the easements that were done were brought apart because of the conservation hunters, the people that bought duck stamps and the things that we do to raise money, whether it be through, you know, Delta Waterfowl, Ducks Unlimited, or any other group that you might have that preserves these things. These grounds, a lot of them were preserved because, you know, of hunters.
0: Right.
1: And now for them to be taken away, it's the hunters that need to fight back for it. And so that's the positive thing that I've seen so far. And I think through time, we'll find the truth.
0: Yeah, I think so as well. And yeah, I know that you run with, you know, Sarah Huckabee down there in Arkansas. You got her on speed dial. And well, I mean, I know that you're very influential in the outdoor world. You're a great role model to any man with your religious beliefs and your love and your passion for your family and your outdoors. But it all boils down to, you know, Ducks Unlimited being such a powerful organization. The fact is, you can spend millions upon improving the habitat, the hunting conditions, your blind, but basically, you know, all this work that you can do to make things better is not going to make a difference. You cannot kill a duck in November or December that wasn't born in May, right?
1: That's exactly right. Yeah. And so that's the major concern. And the fact that I've seen a lot of groups connect and work together and be pretty much, I guarantee you this has raised a lot of eyebrows in the political side too, because it's a group of people that know what it takes to protect this. And we'll see if the things that they're going to do and change, you know, take away some of those easements. If it does, boy, there's going to be a lot of fights, you know, going down to try to get those easements back to protect those areas. We have a lot of people fighting for one goal here. And that's not been, you know, common. You know, there's a lot of different opinions on what we need to do. But when this came about, we all got together, and the powers that, you know, to be are hearing it too. They're hearing everybody come together, and man, the outpouring to say, hey, no, we can't change these easements has been, the first time I heard it a while back, I thought, well, let me test the waters first, because sometimes you don't know what to believe, right?
0: Right.
1: But the more I started hearing about it, the more I realized it's a legitimate concern. But we as a group of hunters need to stand together and fight together. And that means different companies. And that's kind of what I've seen here. And so far, I think, you know, the impact has been pretty, pretty profound. So we'll see what happens here in the next few weeks, because it's coming, you know, right now. All the things are happening right now to see if those easements are going to be changed and they're going to allow these tiles in that would drain certain areas.
0: Yeah. And I've got Todd Freeman here with me, and he's been talking about his, you know, signature bill that he's trying to get passed. And we're going to go back to him right now. But Jeff, thank you so much for chiming in on this and giving your opinion and your enthusiasm.
1: Don't sleep on it. Don't sleep on it. If you're a hunter, don't sleep on it. Make sure you make it known that our rights to hunt these grounds, if not hunt these grounds, have these grounds to protect the breeding grounds, is an important part of our lifestyle. So if you hunt, you fish, you know, make sure when these things come up, you
0: heard. And it's all tied together. I mean, if this happens with the ducks, what's next? You know what I mean? Maybe it's the deer, you know, maybe it's the pheasant, maybe it's the quail, maybe it's the turkey that all have this trickle down effect.
1: Well, here's the thing. I'm not a guy who goes down rabbit holes very much, but I do know this. I do know that there is a push to remove some of those things. And some people don't even like this to hunt and fish. And so that's kind of part of this as well. So we got to be careful. You wonder why some of these things happen in places that they do and how they do. You know, sometimes they don't want, they don't want you to have a gun. So they don't take the gun away. They make it harder to get the bullets. And so you got to be careful how all these things are happening, because behind the scenes, there could be a push for other things. So like I said, as a sportsman, stand up when you hear this, get the details. And once you get the details, then you can fight specifically for it. But they need to hear us say, hey, listen, this is our lifestyle. This is the thing that's very important to us. The value of our lands in the South is connected to that duck that flies down here. And the things that we do and the lifestyle we live is, you know, one that we're proud to have here in America. So let's stand up and fight for it.
0: That makes a very valid point, and it's got my imagination running crazy now. I mean, there's ways of putting out fire other than just spraying water on it, is there not?
1: That's exactly right. But yeah. We just, like I said, the good news is there's a lot of people standing up and making their voices known. And if you're listening to this and you're a hunt, and you like to hunt and fish, this is something that's important to you too, that they hear. There's a lot of us.
0: Yeah.
1: We're not just a few guys on the side that like to hunt and fish, you know, occasionally. And this is a lifestyle that we love to live here in the United States. And that part of the country up there, boy, it's a beautiful part of the country too.
0: Oh man. And honestly, I don't believe, I mean, I love Kansas, but I don't believe that I have been to any state more beautiful than Arkansas. Arkansas has it all. It has mountain ranges, it has flats, it has valleys, it has crystal clear streams. And I know that you are very involved in protecting all of that lifestyle that you have been blessed with living there in Searcy, Arkansas.
1: You bet. Yeah. You bet. Love it. Love the lifestyle. God's been good to us. And some of these things that are important to us, we need to fight for. First, we just fight for the fact that we believe that He created all of it. And then the next is, how can we protect it so we can use it? We can all use it.
0: That's a very good ending quote there. So Jeff Smith, I know you've been on the show several times. Thank you for giving us a little bit of insight on things that we haven't even really talked about here yet on this topic. So we're going to go back to Todd Freeman. We're going to go back to John Francis. And thank you so much, Jeff Smith.
1: Hey, from the God bless them all there, Kirby.
0: Yeah. Thank you, Jeff Smith from Arkansas. We'll be back with more Right Outdoors right after this.
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0: KCMO Talk Radio, Crappie Kirby. Wow. Interesting phone call, to say the least. I mean, he didn't really come out to, and say it, but it's kind of like that if this is being politically driven, there might be ulterior motives other than just the number of ducks. Is that what you took from that?
12: There's always underlying. Yeah.
0: There is?
12: There's always.
0: Yeah. What's your opinion on this, John?
13: Well, I know in the eastern part of the state, Kansas, western Missouri, that there's been a lot of habitat lost, which has created the birds that we have left to fly in different areas. The migration patterns have shifted.
0: Yes.
13: Which are out away from the public a little bit more than what we've been used to. And so a lot of people in this area have quit hunting in the last 15 to 20 years. Because of the declined number of birds. And so they've taken up target shooting or clay target sports or whatever.
0: Yeah.
13: I see people quitting because there's no place to go and no birds.
0: Oh, okay. Yeah.
12: Seen a lot of that.
0: Yeah. And, you know, if there's no birds, there's no hunting preserves and there's no hunting camps. And that could, like Jeff say, plummet the price of land.
12: Kill a tradition.
0: Kill a tradition.
13: So I will say this, the preserves in eastern Kansas have done exceptionally well because it's a guaranteed hunt and it's a guaranteed shooting. It's guaranteed. You and I could go over here to Baldwin City and shoot a limit of pheasants in a couple of months at a hunting preserve, have a great time, stop in Lawrence on the way home, eat lunch, and be home before 1 o'clock in the afternoon.
0: I know.
13: But it's not.
0: It's
13: the
0: like
13: same.
0: That's a corporate type thing.
13: It is.
0: Is that what we're leaning to? You said you're not afraid to ruffle some feathers. I mean, is it going to be like a Coca-Cola pheasant trip? What's going on?
12: Well, I'll ruffle it by saying, are you farming for stewardship or are you farming for insurance dollars?
0: Yeah.
12: Subsidies.
0: Yeah.
12: Are you cutting out the work you have to do in your return so you can get a bigger check because you don't have to farm that or it doesn't raise it? I'll say it. I've seen it with all the corn farming that is in Kansas.
0: Yeah.
12: 14 inches of annual rainfall a year is not corn country.
0: Yeah.
12: Unless it's irrigated. If you're on a center pivot, if you're on flood irrigation, I understand why you're growing corn in the, you know, western two-thirds of Kansas.
0: Right.
12: Eastern Kansas, yeah, we're 26, 28 inches annual rainfall. You can grow, you know, we're in that kind of river belty kind of even flows of creeks here, there, you know, there's water around. Out west, not so much.
0: Yeah.
12: So you get into that farming for insurance dollars, in my opinion. And so it's, you know, the basic fact of are you just sitting around and putting it in the ground to collect, whether from your government subsidies, from your insurance checks, and so on and so forth, or you're dependent as a farmer on the government 1,000% versus raising crops.
0: Yeah, it's weird. It seems like the politics have basically infiltrated everything. Here we start off having a good, fun episode on dove hunting, and now we're getting into...

0: But I'm earned. I don't want any more or less. You know, money's not what motivates me. It's friends, family, and tradition. It seems like maybe we've gotten away from that a little bit.
1: Oh, yeah. Yeah. There's no doubt.
0: Yeah. But then
1: how do you know what tradition is when all you do all day long is look at your phone?
0: Yeah. We could get into that topic as well.
1: That's a whole other subject.
2: My Xbox growing up, it had an X for Winchester. And it had 22s, and I went shooting, or it had a shotgun shell on it, and I went shooting.
0: Yeah.
2: And I tried to instill that in my stepson, and along with both of my daughters.
0: Yeah.
2: Because that's what we did. You know, he plays video games, but if you say, let's load up and go hunting, John knows him. He'll jump in the truck, and we'll go hunting.
0: Yeah.
2: And you cripple that, you know. Tradition.
0: And here we are trying to battle and get all these youth involved in shooting sports and fishing sports and outdoor sports. Seems like we're fighting a very strong uphill battle, almost an impossible battle of winning. Is that true?
1: Yeah, it seems like it at times.
0: Yeah,
1: I don't know. I hope it's not.
0: But I mean, here we are, three salty dogs wanting to promote the sport, living our whole life to promote these traditions. You with being presidents of Pheasants Forever, me being a solid crappie guide and wanting to teach people how to catch a dinner. John trying to teach people how to shoot a dove out of the sky so they can have some bacon wrapped.
1: There you go,
0: dove.
1: Yeah.
0: This show definitely took kind of a strange turn. Normally they're all happy, lucky. Feel good shows, but this has got me questioning a lot of things. You know, how politics plays into it, how government and how, you know, corporate farming there's a lot of questions that I don't have the answers for. I got a funny story I'll end it on. How about this? I did a dove hunting thing at Bass Pro Shop on Thursday night for their customer appreciation night. And as I was, doing my spiel about how fun it is to dove hunt in Kansas and what a great tradition it was. But one thing that I found amazing, talking about times changing, you'll probably get a kick out of this as well. I said, you know, it's very important to have relationships with farmers, which it is. We have to have relationships with farmers because they are the people that create the habitat and the food for all of these traditions that we love so much. But one of the things I said is you got to know a farmer that plants Milo. You got to have a farmer that plants corn. You got to have a farmer, blah, blah, blah, blah, blah, blah. And I listed five or six things. You got to have a winter wheat that left the stubble from last year. You got to have a soybean farmer, blah, blah, blah. And I went on, and an old man, swear to God, 95 years old, raises his hand and he goes, and you need to know a marijuana farmer.
1: Oh, yeah.
0: And I'm like, what?
1: I can take you to some places south of Russell, Kansas tomorrow that you would not believe the number of doves in the marijuana.
0: I haven't had to know a marijuana farmer since my senior year in college. But he proceeded to tell me that dove love marijuana seeds.
2: Yep. Yes.
1: Yep. Now, they're thick. They love them.
0: So think about that. Mm-hmm. We've got stone birds flying around. I mean, who would have thought we'd ever be talking about that?
2: You just hope it's the slow ones and then, you know.
0: Yeah, the slow ones, hopefully circling my dove. So yeah,
2: put some Doritos and Cheetos out for them.
0: Well, guys, let's go ahead and wrap this up. You know, there's still a lot to be hopeful and thankful about. We got a big support group here of hunters and fishermen and farmers as well. You know, where this isn't just to be divisive. We all need to work together on this, but it's just strange to have something seasoned with a little bit of question, you know, something especially that we love and hold so dear in these traditions of the shooting sports and the pheasant and the dove and the turkey and the deer. Whenever something doesn't seem right in this day and age, it can get people's feathers ruffled, and hopefully it can get some good done. Because I don't think we're alone. I think we've got a good network of people. We're good quality people that enjoy the outdoors, regardless of what it is. We want to keep it pristine for everybody. And with that, we're going to bid adieu. Todd Freeman, President of Pheasants Forever, thank you for all you do. And my man, John Francis.
1: You bet, man. Thank you
0: for seasoning this show so well. Always a pleasure to have you on here. And you can find you at Powder Creek Shooting Park. Come out here and get an instruction from John Francis and get ready to shoot some dove this fall.
1: Oh, I'm I'm ready.
0: I'm ready, too.
1: I'm ready.

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1: Feeling the brunt, I'm Paul Stevens, Fox News. News that at least one person has been killed so far as Hurricane Lala continues to sweep across Hawaii. Fox Weather's Katie Byrne in Honolulu.
2: We've already seen the damage it's caused over on the Big Island, where the governor says we've already seen a number of homes damaged. More than a dozen roofs have been ripped off. Two homes have been completely swept away because of just heavy rainfall. One spot on the Big Island has picked up more than 3 feet of rain. So mudslides are also possible. That's something that officials are looking out for. Officials here are also warning people that these winds could pick things up and send them flying as projectiles because of how strong they are. The good news is the worst of it for us is hitting in the overnight hours, so no one's really outside.
1: And almost 70% of the Big Island has reportedly lost power because of those winds. Hawaii Governor Josh Green already declaring a state of emergency. Meantime, in Indiana, at least 6 people, including a 4-year-old boy, have died as devastating flooding sweeps across that state. Rescue operations underway. Some areas got more than 11 inches of rain in just 2 days, pushing rivers to record levels. Fox Weather meteorologist Adam Klein with the latest.
3: Flooding along the White River, all because of a week of really, really heavy rain. A lot of these communities getting up close to a foot of rain, and it's taken a couple of days, but that all working its way down into creeks, into rivers. And really, the last couple of days, we've seen some serious flooding across these regions, where some people have been told to evacuate their homes along the White River. What's coming up next? We still have that stationary front, but finally, a little bit of movement from some of the heaviest rain. Yes, it could still rain, but that heavy, heavy rain beginning to work its way a little more off towards the east. So the heaviest rain today, probably shifting more towards the mid-Atlantic. You're still seeing some heavy rain, but really think Pennsylvania getting down towards D.C.
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6: That heat's going to be out there for one more day.
7: Temperatures being 30 degrees above average.
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10: All right, Adam Hamilton is going to lean in to this Florida home thing against Roger Marshall. We heard from Adam Hamilton in a social media ad that he dropped earlier in the week. I want to play that, and then we'll get the response from Roger Marshall here on KCMO.
16: Which Democrat will face Roger Marshall? It's Adam Hamilton.
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18: Adam Hamilton officially secured his spot as the Democratic nominee for U.S. Senator for Kansas.
19: This is an unprecedented time in our country. What we see happening in Washington is not normal. The America that we love is being torn apart by politicians making their living off of keeping us angry and alienated and afraid.
10: So that was Adam Hamilton in a social media ad. Here's what he said on MSNBC as well the other day.
19: Roger Marshall, he doesn't live in Kansas. He lives in Florida. He had more contributors from Florida than he did from Kansas in the second quarter. I think he only had 27 named people send him money in the second quarter of this year. So, you know, he's a pretty weak candidate, doesn't listen very well, doesn't seem to be a champion for his people. But I'm also, I think, a pretty strong candidate. I've spent 38 years listening to people care.
10: So that was Adam Hamilton. That was on MS Now, as it's now dubbed. So Roger Marshall yesterday, he's touring the state, and he got asked about this Florida home by the Topeka Capital Journal. I'll play the audio, and then I also want to get your reaction at 913-408-7957. Here we go.
20: You know, I only wish I had a home in Florida. Our home in Florida was destroyed by a hurricane almost 2 years ago. We do have grandchildren there. My wife wanted a second place to go visit. I didn't ever get there very often. You should come visit my home in rural St. John. You know, we've had this particular home since 1999. It's where I love to go. I only wish I could get there more often. You know, I do hope the press takes the moment to ask Adam Hamilton about the four homes that he owns. One of them on Lake of the Ozarks. Mega church pastor that's too woke for Kansas.
10: All right. He's leaning into that mega church pastor too woke for Kansas. That's going to be a staple of this campaign that you will hear from Roger Marshall. You can tell. I mean, he used that the day after the election on Tuesday on the show. That's when he kind of coined that phrase. But I imagine that that phrase was prepared for long in advance. Mega church pastor too woke for Kansas. And what Roger Marshall is saying there is that his Florida home was wiped out by a hurricane. He has nothing to apologize for as it relates to having a second house. Nothing. That's the American dream, right? Guy was a successful doctor. If he wants to have a home in Florida, so be it. He's allowed to have that second home. There's nothing to apologize for there. But it seems like Adam Hamilton is going to lean into that hard and say basically this guy is out of touch with regular Kansans. He's not here. He's not visible. And he's spending more time in the Sunshine State than he's spending here in the Sunflower State. I don't know if it's going to work, to be totally honest. But I guess if you got to lean into something, it might be enough to some people. But I just think there's got to be more. I've been surprised by how much they've leaned into the whole, like, he lives in Florida, not Kansas thing. But you heard from Roger Marshall there on KCMO, 913-408-7957. Is any of this going to matter, though? Or is it just all political fodder, posturing that doesn't actually move the needle? John's in Lewisburg. First up, John, good morning. You're on KCMO.
21: Yeah, Pete, I think it is going to matter. And I think it's one of those things that Senator Marshall has to define. But I know I've been hard on Senator Marshall, but I want to give a shout out to Trey, who works at his Overland Park office. I'm not sure if he runs it or what, but I was talking with him the other day and he goes, I was asking questions. And he said, hey, here's my work cell number. You call me, text me anytime. And so he tested me the other day. And after a question, he said, hey, are you the John from Lewisburg on Pete Mundo? Because I listen to him every morning. I said, yep, that's me. Oh, yeah. No, but I know I've been negative about Senator Marshall, and I think there are plenty of things to bring up and talk about. But I just want to give a shout out to Trey, because the nicest young man and responds to questions. And if you ever need help, call that Overland Park office.
10: Well, that's good to know. Did you tell him you were the guy that sits when you pee?
21: No, I did not say that, but okay. I'm the guy with the Argo. So yeah. my Dr. John for you is, with your summer cold, get out, sweat it out, put on your Argo, sweat it out, have a couple beers, and go.
10: That sounds like really bad advice, but I actually might take it. I might take it because I've committed to a golf event today with my good friend Eric at KC Pier. So I've got to go out there today and play a little golf with him, which means I'll probably have at least a beer or two, which means I'm basically indirectly taking your advice.
21: Okay. Well, powder around the waist, then around the jewels, then to the dead space and up the Grand Canyon and out, you're good.
10: Oh, jeez. Okay. Okay, John.
21: Have a good one.
10: Thanks, Mark. Come on. Would you keep him in line? I know John's not here, but you got to keep him in line today.
0: You never know where John in Lewisburg is going to go these days.
10: You don't know where anyone's going these days. I mean, this is just, we're off the rails. We are just off the rails. Okay, Paul, go ahead. You're on KCMO.
2: Hey, Pete, how you doing? I just flew in yesterday. I was down visiting my grandkids in the Tampa St. Pete area. God bless him for buying a house in Florida. You're a fool if you don't, with the property taxes they got down there and the quality of life. So this is just the typical socialism this Hamilton guy is throwing out there. Well, he's got a house in Florida. Well, so what if his grandkids live down there? God bless him.
10: Now, he says, here's the other thing. You know, listen, Adam Hamilton is living a very nice life, too.
2: Sure.
10: So I just, listen, Marshall's saying, hey, check out his second home at Lake of the Ozarks. He claims he's got four homes. I don't know if that's true or not. But right. If we're going to get into a contest over who's got more homes and where these homes are, I don't think that's ultimately going to be the thing that connects with the people of Kansas.
2: No, absolutely not. And if he's got a home in Florida and he says his grandkids live down there, well, my grandkids live down there and that's where I go. So I don't understand what the issue is. And I think it's just it's a dead stop for Hamilton. I think he's going to end up regretting that one.
10: You got a second house that we can all crash at some point there, Paul?
2: Not yet, Pete, but my grandkids are pushing me hard to get down there in the Ocala area, horse country, so you never know.
10: Oh, so you would go down there for good?
2: Oh, absolutely. With the property taxes down there and the quality of life, yeah, it's a great state down there. I mean, it's fabulous.
10: All right. Well, you know, if you go, you can just keep listening and calling us on the KCMO Talk Radio app, right?
2: I'll never stop listening. You betcha.
10: Okay. I just want to make sure. If we lose you to Florida, Paul, to the grandkids, I can't blame you for that. But right. Just keep us with you, all right?
2: Oh, you know, John wouldn't forgive me.
10: That's well done there. Very nice job there, Paul. Yeah, I don't know. I mean, if Hamilton's got a big house in the Ozarks and Marshall's got a place in Florida, here's the question, too, to Kansans. What's worse, the guy that's paying property taxes to Missouri in the border war or the guy who's down in the Sunshine State? I don't know. Like, are Republican primary voters going to be upset that the guy's got a residence in Ron DeSantis's home? Probably not. It's just my hunch. But I don't know. I'm just surprised that this is the opening attack from Team Hamilton that he's in Florida. Like, there's a lot of other stuff I might lean in. Not a lot, but there are other ways I would go. If you think Trump's underwater in Kansas, which there are apparently some polls suggesting he is, I might lean into the Trump thing potentially more than like the house in Florida thing. That's just me. Because I think most Kansans would say, hey, that sounds pretty cool. That's nice. I mean, as long as he's doing the things that the people of Kansas want him to do and he's got enough visibility, are we going to say, hey, a guy who had a successful career as a doctor in the private sector before he got into politics can't have a second home? Yeah. Not sure that's going to hit the way they think it's going to hit. 913-408-7957, 814 on a busy Thursday morning here on KCMO. Ask Mundo Anything is coming up in 30 minutes. Anything you want to ask, we'll do that coming up in a half hour on KCMO. But next, I mean, this one group, they just cannot get out of their own way. And I will also share with you a letter from a prison inmate that we received here coming up later this hour.
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13: So we get fan mail all the time. It's not always fan mail. Sometimes it's, you know, not so pleasant mail, but that comes with the territory. That's okay. So this morning I come in, I had a couple of things on the desk, and that's usually how it goes. You know, someone here's picking up the mail. If there's something for me when I'm gone late afternoon, they'll just drop it off on my desk. I don't always open them in the morning because I'm getting ready for this show and preparing for the show. But something told me to open up this letter this morning. So I did. And I won't say who it's from because I don't know. I don't think this person probably wanted the letter to be tied to their name. I appreciate them sending it to me and putting their name on it. But as someone who broke the law here in the Kansas City area, not good. Not good. There's no defending what this person did. But here's their letter. It says, "Dear Mr. Mundo, let me start this first by saying this is not a letter proclaiming my innocence. The crimes I committed are true, even if the details are not as the prosecution presented them. I'm filled with remorse for them. I brought shame not only to myself, but friends, family, and my work. Instead, I write to you, and by proxy, Mr. Keatsman, to tell you thank you. I spent nearly 2.5 years in Leavenworth. On a good day, I'd be out of my cell for 5 hours a day total. Most days were not good. We would spend months at a time locked in our cells, only to be let out for 10 minutes every 3 days for a shower. Sometimes with no power. Sometimes no running water. Rats, roaches, and bugs in our cells, and their droppings on our food. Denied medical treatment. All that said, I had two things that kept me sane. Visits on Mondays from my family and both of your radio programs in the morning, not to mention the rest of your lineup. I'd often sleep on and off throughout the day to stay up, listen to Red Eye Radio during the overnight hours, and then listen to you and Kevin Keatsman. So thank you for your radio station. Thank you for your common sense, the hours of entertainment, and the laughs. Continue to do well. Overnight, on a clear night, I sometimes can pick up your AM dial, 710, here in Louisiana. I won't say where, but this person's now in Louisiana. I'll continue to listen when able. All the best to you, Kevin, your family, and the KCMO Talk Radio team. God bless. And then this person signed their name. And this thing is handwritten. You know, I get a lot of letters, but nowadays most people are typing those. They're emailing. This is a 2-page handwritten letter that I just happened to open up this morning when I usually save these things for a day or two because they're rarely urgent. And something told me to open this thing up. And I'm glad that I did. Because as much as I feel like I know many of you listening to the show, the reality is we don't. 1 or 2% of an audience actually ends up calling a radio station. So while, you know, I can goof around with John in Lewisburg and make fun of him because he sits when he pees, I don't know most of you. We hope that you come to our events. We've got our big event coming up in a month with Guy Benson and Vince Colonnaise, McGraw-Millhaven, myself and Kevin. And there's like 15 tickets available. We sold almost 200. They're available at kcmotalkradio.com. So I love those opportunities, but there are thousands and thousands of you that we don't know and are out there listening, whether it's in the Leavenworth prison or you're driving down Metcalf right now, or you're shooting down I-35 running late to the office. And that's what makes, I think, this format and this platform so unique and so special. Because it is the most intimate medium that exists. You know, you read a blogger, you read a newspaper. It's words on a screen. It's words on a piece of paper. It's not really one-on-one. You feel like you're reading a column from somebody that's meant for the masses. TV is a big, fancy broadcast. The bells, the whistles, the lights, the producers, the graphics. You know it's for mass consumption. There's always something about this format, especially when it's live and not a podcast that's been pre-recorded, that is much more one-on-one. It's much more intimate. It always has been. It's why it works. One of my great pet peeves in talk radio is when people open up a show or open up a segment and they say, "Good morning, everybody." It's like, no, this is a one-on-one medium. I'm talking to you. I'm not talking to everybody. I know there are everybody's out there, but what makes this great is when a host can make you feel as a listener, and I know this because I've been on both sides of it, right? I mean, I listen to a lot of talk radio, news and sports, up and down the dial, all over the country. The best is when you feel like you're part of a conversation with a host and nobody else is listening. And when you can do that for people in different phases of life and literally in different stages of life, and you can be one-on-one with somebody who is driving kids to school this morning for the first time, as, by the way, I'm sure that Kate's doing right now with our oldest. She's off to start second grade today. I can't believe it. That was a fast summer. To the guy who's racing down to the office for a 9 o'clock meeting. To the guy sitting in a prison cell in Leavenworth who showers once every 3 days, gets 10 minutes to himself, who's eating food that's got rat feces on it. When you can tie in a conversation to all three of those people in very different scenarios and phases in life, that's when you start to feel good about yourself. Not that you ever feel like you've made it. Not that you ever feel like you've done a perfect show. No one's ever done a perfect radio show. It doesn't exist. I don't care who you are. No one's ever done it. Not when you've got a live open microphone in front of your face for 3 or 4 hours a day. It's just impossible to do. But if you can connect with people on that personal level and you can be there as a companion, as a friend for somebody for, I don't care how long the show is, 1 hour, 3 hours, 4 hours, 5 hours, you're doing your job. You're that familiar voice to them. And yeah, you're going to talk about whatever's going on that day in your town, in your country, in the world. But in the end, you become like a companion. And that's what we've always strived to be and do on this show. I mean, yes, we're going to give you strong opinions on whatever's going on, but we also want to be kind of that safety blanket where you know you'll have some laughs, you'll have some insight depending on the day, and you'll have a good time. And even when we talk about serious things and we disagree, we want you to take something out of it. We want you to be in a position where you feel like, you know what, even if I didn't agree, I got something. I got some information there. I had some laughs along the way. We had a good time. That was fun. That was informational. That was informative. That's what we're going for. And this letter is one of those letters that I never thought I'd get. Now, if I was Johnny Cash, I'd go do a performance up there in Leavenworth, but I can't play the guitar, and I sure as heck can't sing. So I got to leave that to Mark, maybe. Mark sings in his church band. Is that right, Mark? So
7: oh, yeah.
13: Maybe we can hire one of the guitarists from your church, and you can go up to Leavenworth, and you can sing a couple of tunes for him.
7: I can do some Johnny Cash covers. How about that?
13: Can you do a Johnny Cash cover? You don't have the voice for Johnny Cash.
7: Oh, yeah.
13: You listen, I'm sure you can sing much better than me, but I wouldn't want you singing Johnny Cash.
7: I was just a baby, my mama told me, son.
13: Not bad.
7: Yeah.
13: You just can't get low enough.
7: You just got to go low, yeah.
13: Yeah, you can't. That's not your forte. Who do you like to sing? Who's your favorite artist to sing?
7: Oh, man. Mostly I'm just singing at church nowadays, but.
13: Yeah. So who's your favorite Christian singer?
7: Got to be Phil Wickham.
13: Okay.
7: We do a lot of Phil at our church.
13: Do a lot of Phil? Yeah. What's your go-to? If you're like, hey, I got to sing a Phil Wickham song, maybe you got pulled in last minute, what are you singing?
7: Oh, man, that's tough. There's so many. I'll have to think about that over
13: the
7: break.
13: All right. Give me that, and then you can bounce back with some bumper music
7: from
13: the Phil Wickham song of choice that you've got. That if you've got to sing one, I actually had this conversation with Kate and her siblings while we were back east visiting. It was one of those late night, you know, a few beers in conversations, because my sister-in-law and brother-in-law, they love karaoke. I have no interest in it. But if you really had to twist my arm, I'm probably going Bon Jovi, Living on a Prayer. It's just easy, a crowd pleaser. That's where I'm going. Pete Mundo on KCMO Talk Radio. It is great to be here with you as always. We've got much more coming your way next.
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16: News, I'm Ann Carrick. Hawaii and Indiana dealing with deadly flooding this weekend. Hurricane Lala, now a tropical storm, dumping as much as 2 feet of rain on the islands. Winds knocking out power to 70% of the Big Island. One person is dead. Areas of Indiana receiving more than 11 inches of rain in just 2 days, pushing rivers to record levels. At least six are dead there, including a four-year-old boy. A 60-day ceasefire between the U.S. and Iran is set to expire tomorrow without a peace deal. Iran accusing the U.S. of violating the ceasefire. Fox's Madeline Rivera.
17: The U.S., though, says this was all instigated by Iran when it started hitting ships transiting through the Strait of Hormuz. The president then strongly claimed in the beginning of July that the ceasefire was over, which was then followed by those strikes.
16: Another oil tanker says it was attacked on Friday in the Strait of Hormuz. 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
19: Sunday morning starts off with some rain and thunderstorm activity, and that will try to last until about the mid-morning. Gusty winds, heavy rain, and even lightning and thunder are possible with the strongest of storms. Again, we dry out into the afternoon, and we are treated to a day in the 80s.
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22: Good morning and welcome to The Flatline. I'm your host, Rick Hughes, and for the next few minutes, please stick around. It won't be long, just about 30 minutes of motivation, some inspiration, a whole lot of education, and no manipulation, because we don't con you. We're not trying to raise money. We're not trying to sell you anything. We're not trying to ask you to join anything. We just want to ask you to listen up. Listen as I try to verify and identify the plan of God for your life. So good morning and welcome to another episode of The Flatline. We have a lot of new stations that are joining us this morning. Miami, Washington, D.C., Chicago, Ann Arbor, Michigan, Detroit, Pensacola. Welcome to all of you that may be hearing us in those locations. Last week, I talked to you about why your prayers might not be answered. And several people requested copies of that message. So I want you to know that we do have a large bookmark that lists all of the reasons prayers may go unanswered. If you'd like to have one of those bookmarks, and it's free, just simply write to me at P.O. Box 100 in the city of Cropwell, Alabama, 35054, or call 800-831-0718, and we'll send you your copy of Why Your Prayers Perhaps Might Go Unanswered. So I'm sure, like me, you're witnessing the cultural erosion taking a place in our great nation. You can see this through societal influence as well as moral degeneracy being accepted and even ignored by special interest groups. Progressive ideology will endorse such current trends as long as it serves their need for political power. But in the decline of a nation, the spiritual life is always compromised and ignored in search of a more inclusive society. In 2 Timothy chapter 3, the Apostle Paul prophesied the increase in the depravity of men that will accelerate in the last days. Notice the term last days. I'll discuss that in a minute, but right now I want to focus on the term Paul used to describe those last days. He called them perilous times, perilous times. The Greek word, as it was originally written in the New Testament, was kapelos kairos. And that stands for a descriptive adjective. It means times that are hard to bear, literal meaning, or times that are full of danger. So in the latter days, there will be a lot of danger. There will be a lot to bear. And Paul is warning his young protege, Timothy, that behavior, that type of behavior, will continue to get worse as the end times approach. That was written around 67 A.D., and now it's 2026 A.D. The question I have to ask you is, are we in the end times yet? Well, I don't know. Neither does anybody else know. But you can count on this. They're coming. And we can count on seeing end-time depravity as the return of Christ gets closer. And I'm not speaking only of our country, but I'm talking about every nation in the entire world. Because this prophetic phrase that Paul mentioned to Timothy did not apply just to him. The Apostle Paul wrote about cultural erosion coming in the days ahead that Timothy would face during his ministry in Ephesus as pastor. But that same warning should be heeded by pastors today. So let's take a look at what he told Timothy about the cultural erosion that was coming in the last days. I'm reading from 2 Timothy chapter 3, verses 1 through 5. Here's what it says. Know this, understand this, know this, that in the last days perilous times shall come. Perilous times, I already told you what it means. It means times that are hard to bear, times that will be full of danger. So he goes on to say in verse 2, for men shall be lovers of their own selves, covetous, boasters, proud, blasphemers, disobedient to parents, unthankful, unholy, without natural affection, truce breakers, false accusers, incontinent, fierce, despisers of those that are good, traitors, heady, high-minded, lovers of pleasure more than lovers of God, having a form of godliness but denying the power thereof, from such turn away. Wow, that's quite a list. We're going to look at each one of those words this morning and see if we can identify what they mean. The question to be asked is, first of all, is what's he referring to when he says the last days? The best we can figure out or speculate what Paul was referring to is a warning given to Timothy, and it dealt with what he would be facing in the days ahead of his ministry. But these last days that we're talking about are characterized by cultural erosion, including moral and personal degeneracy, depravity, even debauchery. So we can assume that as satanic propaganda infiltrates the world's population, this pattern will be a worldwide pattern. And if we look at our current client nation, the United States of America, we are the client nation, meaning we are God's representative to this world at this time, then we can see the unfolding of these personal flaws taking hold, not only in private life, but politically as well. So let's break these down and take a look at them individually and see what they mean. First, the fundamental flaw that surfaces in the end times is complete self-absorption. Complete self-absorption, what does that mean? Well, self-centered individuals will stop at nothing to satisfy their lust for attention or their lust for power. So this is obviously a lover of self. Paul called them lovers of self. In the last days, the lovers of self will show up. Well, okay, lovers of self, what about that? It's obviously the individual who's intent on his own selfish interests. This degenerate thinking can be expressed by the individual who follows his sin nature patterns, his sin nature trends, or his lust patterns, we call it. It might be sex lust. It could be power lust. It could be approbation lust, lust for attention. It could be alcohol lust. It could be any other lust pattern. But whatever it is, in the latter days, this type individual is out to please himself regardless of what other people may think about him. He has unrealistic self-image. It's formed in the arrogant thinking of his own mentality. That unrealistic self-image leads to unrealistic expectations from other people. And when this type individual fails to achieve the desired goal that he or she wants, they become frustrated and full of self-pity. So it's going to increase as times get short towards the end, meaning when Christ returns, lovers of self will increase. Self-centered individuals, degenerate thinking, following their own lust patterns and not caring what happens. The second trend Paul describes, not only does he talk about lovers of self, but he talks about covetous, C-O-V-E-T-O-U-S, covetous. The Greek word for that means money-loving people are lovers of money. And obviously, it's apparent to all of us that self-lovers need money to finance their dream and their desires. So they're covet about money, people's money. They'll do anything you can to get your money, to take your money, so they can fulfill their own selfish needs. So this will increase in latter days. More and more, you'll see more and more of it. Very covetous people. The trait of these individuals is in the frantic search for happiness. And you know, it's amazing how many people think money is the key to happiness. Isn't it amazing? Greed is a trend that lovers of money possess. For example, an individual might justify cheating on their taxes because they think the government is taxing him unfairly. I could give you countless examples of individuals who made large sums of money, and yet they were still unhappy people. Someone once asked Elvis, after he made all the money, if he was happy. He made a fantastic fortune in music, a very kind person, giving a lot of money away. But his reply was this: "No, I am very lonely." In the final days before Jesus Christ our Lord returns, many people will steal and many will kill for money and for power. This lust pattern has destroyed many individuals, much to the delight of Satan, the father of lies. I've seen it happen where these people have stolen from friends, stolen from organizations, set up Ponzi schemes, and then things like that. And today, the scam artists are hard at work trying to steal your money if they can. The third trait that he mentioned, he said, in the last days, there will be what? Lovers of their own self, covetous boasters. Boasters. The Greek word actually means to be a pretender or an imposter or a wandering vagabond. I was amazed at what this word actually means and where it came from. The word was actually used to describe a stock character in a Greek comedy, such as a person that was a clown or a fraud, who had an inflated sense of self-worth. This person often engaged in self-deception. Most of the times, it would be an actor who was portrayed in the medical profession. And these types of individuals will increase in the last days. Boasters. There's hardly a day that goes by that you and I are not warned about some new scam being pulled on unsuspecting individuals, especially with the internet and the emails that bombard your account every day. You got to be very careful about that. Most of those scammers are con artists, and they're charming, but beware. Desperate times will bring desperate individuals who will think nothing of stealing every nickel you have. The most despicable of these is the religious con artist who promotes prosperity and health if you will give them some seed money. So look out for the boasters, the pretenders. The next personality trait that Paul talked about was proud. Proud people. Proud people means arrogant or disdainful as opposed to humble people. The word is used for an individual who shows himself to be more important than other people. This type of person is puffed up with a high opinion of himself, and he regards other people with contempt. The word is usually translated pride. Pride. As in Mark chapter 7, where Jesus said these words about a person like this. As a matter of fact, Jesus is going to list a lot of the sin nature trends that, like Paul did. Jesus said, what comes out of a man, this comes out of your sin nature pattern, your sin nature trends, what comes out of a man that defiles a man. It's what comes out of the man that defiles a man. Verse 21, Mark 7. For from within, out of the heart, that's your mentality, that's your thinking part of your soul. Out of the heart of men proceeds evil thoughts. There it is, what I just said, thinking. Evil thoughts, adultery, fornication, murder, theft, covetousness, that's our word we talked about, wickedness, deceit, lewdness, an evil eye, blasphemy, pride. There's your word, pride. Same word used in my passage that we're reading from. Foolishness. All these evil things come from within. That's your sin nature. And defile a man. All of these things that the Lord Jesus Christ mentioned and things that Paul are talking about are fruits of an unrestrained sinful nature. So in the last days, there will be unrestrained pride. unrestrained arrogance. And even today we see it increasing, especially with these self-deceived people are given a platform. If you give a person a platform who's self-deceived and arrogant and give him power, it's amazing what they'll do once they get into politics. And there's more of this coming, I assure you. The next personality trait that Paul warns Timothy to be on the lookout for is the blasphemer. The blasphemer, who is that? Well, the Greek word blasphemos means this. As we move further and further along towards the end of time, this particular sin, the blasphemy, is displayed in greater amounts. Mounts' New Testament dictionary says this sin is a willful, deliberate, and conscious effort to slap God in the face. In the first century, blasphemy in the Jewish world was still a capital offense and punishable by death. This is exactly why the Jewish leader demanded that Jesus Christ be put to death. They accused him of blasphemy when he forgave the sins of individuals, because by doing so, he was claiming authority that they regarded as belonging only to God. Of course, Jesus Christ was God. They didn't see that. But in Mark 2:7, here's what they said. Why does this fellow talk like that? He's blaspheming. Who can forgive sins but God alone? So today we understand blasphemy to be the willful, conscious, and intentional rejection of the gift of salvation. And that's blasphemy against the Holy Spirit. And it's the only sin, listen carefully, it is the only sin that cannot be forgiven. When the Holy Spirit convicts someone of their need to be saved, if they reject that, if they walk away from that, if they ignore that, then they cannot be saved because they won't ever come to the Lord Jesus Christ. You know, here's what you don't understand. You don't just wake up one day and decide yourself you want to be saved. It's no accident that you're listening to this radio program. It's no accident that what you heard in church last week. And that's maybe God speaking to you, trying to get you to accept Christ. When you walk away from that, when you say no to that, when you say, I'm not willing to give up this lifestyle. And by the way, you don't have to give up a lifestyle to get saved. All you have to do is to believe in the Lord Jesus Christ and receive him as your Savior. So you have to understand this. When someone intentionally rejects the gospel, let's say in the old days of the big giant crusades that Billy Graham would hold in many cities and the big people coming forward, there were always people there that should have went forward and wouldn't go forward, saying, no, I'm not going to do it. Not at this time. I'll wait and do it later. You don't make that decision. When the Holy Spirit convicts you and convinces you, that's the day to do it. So if he's speaking to you today and you put it off, he may never speak to you again. And so that's called blaspheming the Holy Spirit. That's rejecting the convicting power of the Holy Spirit. As we near the end of times, which culminate with 7 years of tribulation, and the imminent return of the Lord Jesus Christ, there will be millions and millions of people who will knowingly and willfully reject the message of salvation. Already today, I see influencers making content for their YouTube channel, for their Facebook account, or their Instagram account, and they go on college campuses and they ask kids this question. I see it all the time. Who is Jesus Christ? And in return, those they ask, most of them, 99% of them, have no idea. Heck, most of the ones who are questioned don't even know who Billy Graham was. But you can bet they all know the name of each one of the Kardashians, that's for sure. So try asking a stranger if he believes that Jesus is the Savior of the world. And you may be shocked at their response of what they tell you. Paul's next prediction, and after blasphemy, is disobedient to parents. Disobedient to parents. This rejection of parental authority is what causes a nation to go into decline. You see, every child that is born with a sinful nature which exhibits anti-authority trends. And one of the problems in the end times will be the children turning against their parents. In Matthew 10:21, now brother will deliver up brother to death, father, his child, children will rise up against their parents and cause them to be put to death. There's a quote from the Lord Jesus Christ concerning the end times. So one of the first things that a parent like you and I must teach is respect for authority. If you don't teach your child, your grandchildren, respect for authority, then they grow up rejecting authority and they're uncontrolled, out of discipline. So the second thing you must teach your kids not only is respect for authority, but is to make them aware that God does in fact exist. They may be too young to actually accept Christ as their Savior, but they can learn that God exists. You can bring them into what's called God consciousness. And that's the first step on the road to them becoming believers in the Lord Jesus Christ. Anyone who gets saved has to make two decisions. First of all, at God consciousness, he has to believe there is a God. If he rejects that there's a God, then why give him the gospel? He won't believe that either. But if he does believe there is a God, then he might believe that Christ is the Son of God. And that's why you have to make two decisions. So Paul goes on to describe this type of behavior as disobedient to parents. And then he goes on to talk about unthankful. Not only are they disobedient to parents, but they're unthankful. What does that mean, unthankful? It means ungrateful. It means thankless. It means no gratitude and no appreciation. And you know what that does? That leads an individual to feel undervalued or unappreciated. This type of attitude is totally self-centered, and these types will feel no mercy for anyone who assists them. Think about the workforce and think about the workers who are used and discarded. You know, you see it before. Here's your watch. Thank you for 45 years of faithfully working. Now you need to retire and move out of the way so we can hire a younger person that'll work in your place for less money, and they'll be using what you discovered and put into place. Some people experience what I call the toxic boss syndrome, which makes their job a walking nightmare, waking nightmare. For the believer, there is a problem-solving device that we have in the flat line of our soul that helps us handle this ungrateful type individual. And that's the impersonal love that we get as a result of being Christians. Impersonal love is part of the virtue package of love. We have personal love for God the Father, and we have impersonal love for others. Maybe you've never heard that term described before. But it's possible when the Bible says to love your neighbor as you love yourself. What if your neighbor's a jerk? What if your neighbor's a weirdo? Does that mean you're supposed to go over there and hug their neck and cry and say, I love you, brother? No, that's not what it means. Impersonal love means you treat people the same way God treated you. For God so loved the world. Well, at that point of your life, you were a jerk too. You had not accepted Christ. You were a sinful individual, and God still loved you. And you can use that same type of love in your life to love your neighbor, your friends that don't know Christ. Don't take it personal. Don't get mad at them. You just love them, forgive them, keep a relaxed mental attitude, and let them see the Lord Jesus Christ shining through you. That's a tremendous problem-solving device. But you can't even have it if you don't have personal love for God the Father to start with. Because the Bible says we love him because he first loved us. So personal love for God the Father is the key to having impersonal love for other individuals. It's all part of the flat line on your soul, those 10 unique problem-solving devices that make up the flat line in the Christian's life. That's what this show is about, teaching you those problem-solving devices. I'm not mentioning all 10 of them yet, but I hope you'll learn them. If you don't know what they are, if you'll write to me at Rick Hughes Ministries, P.O. Box 100, in the city of Cropwell, Alabama, 35054, I will send you the book Christian Problem Solving, and it will list all 10 of these problem-solving devices that we call the flatline to your soul. And by the way, my pastor is where this information came from. I

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1: Lala, now downgraded to a tropical storm, continues to drench Hawaii. I'm Ann Carrick, Fox News. Torrential rain and dangerous winds are pounding the islands despite narrowly missing a direct landfall. Experts predict the worst is yet to come, with some areas facing widespread power outages. Fox meteorologist Katie Byrne in Honolulu.
2: Hawaii Governor Josh Green is confirming that one person has died in a storm-related car accident over in the South Point area of the Big Island. One

0: spot right outside of Hilo on the Big Island has already picked up more than 3 feet of rain. And lots of the hotels around here are preparing for the possibility of outages. They have flashlights ready for guests just in case. But we know already more than 100,000 customers have lost power in Hawaii. Most of those outages, of course, are over on the Big Island, where roughly 70% of customers who live there are without power and going into the overnight in the dark completely.
1: Storm Lala's impacts far from over across the islands. At least 6 people reported dead after rounds of heavy rain bring rivers in Indiana to record levels. Fox Weather's Adam Klotz.
2: It's really north of the Indianapolis suburbs where we've seen the absolute worst of this. We've been stuck in a setup where we've seen round after round of heavy showers. In some of these communities, as much as a foot of rain has fallen over the course of the last week. All of that, the last several days, working its way down into streams and rivers. Ultimately, the largest river there, the White River, which runs through Indianapolis, that is where we've seen a whole lot of this flooding. We're up into the moderate to major stage with a lot of this. Now, there is a little bit of good news where the heaviest rain may be beginning to wind down. But boy, there are still some showers out there, something we'll certainly be paying attention to, because obviously that ground absolutely saturated. Any additional rain will cause a problem, and we're still looking at a risk of flooding.
1: Hundreds of people evacuated from their homes. FEMA already approving an emergency declaration for Indiana to provide federal disaster assistance. 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
6: KCTV 5 First Warn 5 forecast.
7: Sunday morning starts off with some rain and thunderstorm activity, and that will try to last until about the mid-morning. Gusty winds, heavy rain, and even lightning and thunder are possible with the strongest of storms. Again, we dry out into the afternoon, and we are treated to a day in the 80s.
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0: to the weekend and welcome to the Retirement Income Hour. I'm Mark Falter, and if you're within 5 years of retirement or 5 years into retirement, you may be in the most financially dangerous period of your life. The rules that built your wealth aren't necessarily the rules that will protect it. I'm Mark Falter, and today we're talking about the risks that can derail decades of hard work and how to avoid them. Welcome to the Retirement Danger Zone. We've done shows on this topic before. We're coming at this show more from the standpoint of actual how do we solve the Retirement Danger Zone problems. First of all, for those of you that just now running across our show, let me explain what the Retirement Danger Zone is. It's the 5 years preceding and the 5 years right after retirement. Easy enough. The question you should be asking now is, why is that the Retirement Danger Zone? Well, I will refer back to a time frame, and I won't dig into this too deep because I want to leave time to get into how we avoid this retirement danger zone. I want to refer back to a time frame of 1995, 96. Remember the people that were working then? Well, actually, you could even go back to 2007 and 2008 if you want to become more current. Arguably, you could even use COVID. It was a shorter time frame dip, but still a dip nonetheless. Now, all three had one thing in common. Those people, retirees, pre-retirees, I guess you could call them then, that were thinking about retiring had to wait longer. Why? Because their 401k turned into a 201k. Now, all of the things that got you there didn't keep you, did it? Because, see, there was a fundamental change that was about to take place. That fundamental change was you were about to go from putting money in to taking money out. Now, gosh forbid that the 5 years after retirement, you have a bad sequence of returns. Really, a bad sequence of returns could affect either side, the 5 years prior or the 5 years after. Now, what is exactly a bad sequence of returns? Let me just give you a synopsis. If you would have taken $1 million, you've heard me say this before, if you would have taken $1 million from 1990 until year 2000, pulled out $40,000 a year, you would have been fine. You would have actually grown the money. But if you pull that off between year 2000 and 2010, you would have turned $1 million into $378,000. That is over a $600,000 difference in two time frames. I guess we could do a show called The Tale of Two Time Frames. So what in the world happened? Now, and here's the point I want to get across. This is very important. You know, the person that told you on the client review, hang in there, it'll come back. Well, how did that work for you between year 2000 and 2010, like it did from 1900 to 1999? It's one of the reasons why I say the cash flow rule, you can't say it doesn't work. It just doesn't work all the time. Well, that is in essence what creates the retirement danger zone. If that sequence of events happens before or right after retirement, you're in the most vulnerable, I guess you could say vulnerable time for that to happen. See, 5, 6, 7, 8, 9 years after retirement, the assets have grown. You can more afford it. Heck, you get 15, 20 years in retirement. And, you know, we run across people that, truth be told, if they got enough assets, they can just stay in a growth model. I don't want to say that income isn't important, but if you get enough assets, it's kind of like, you know, you become a billionaire, you lose half, you're still going to be okay. But when you're right at that point, it becomes very vulnerable. That's a good word. Now let's go back and let me draw a similarity back to 1996. Alan Greenspan was talking about irrational exuberance, and we were still buying stocks that weren't worth what we were buying them for, very much like what we're doing today. A lot of companies are accruing a lot of debt. Now, am I saying the market's going to go down in the next year or two? I'm not trying to time the market here. I am very concerned about what will happen when the current president is not sitting anymore and we get in a new president. That does concern me. But here's the thing. When do you plan on retiring? 3, 4, 5 years down the road? You know, I was talking to a gentleman in a meeting the other day, and he said, not only am I heavily concerned about this, so are most of my friends. So again, that's one of the reasons why we're talking about it. Now, I went through a very brief as I could, explanation of what the retirement danger zone is, but I want to get into more in this show, how to solve the problem. Last time I did a show on this, I spent most of the time explaining the retirement danger zone. And you can go back to our podcast. You can actually type my name, Mark Falter, or Income Hour, either one, into any podcast app, and you'll find us. And you can go back and listen to that show. But I want to talk about today the actual nuts and bolts and the portfolios that we've put together that can help you avoid this challenge. Now, also let me preface by saying, if you are a young person, 30, 35, 40 years old, unless you're really nervous about what the market's going to do, and that's the case, you probably ought to just give us a call and we can kind of talk to you about why you might want to just stay in. A lot of people just have a lot of misinformation about that. But if you're a younger person, this doesn't really apply to you. What we're talking about is protecting the downside. Actually, if you're a younger person, you're an investor, 25, 30, 40 years of age, the downside is your friend because you're buying things on sale. Now, I want to pause for a few minutes and I want to offer you something that I think you might find very, very helpful. I call it the Danger Zone Kit. Danger Zone Kit's got a couple of things in it. I haven't given this one away in a while. I think it would be very fitting. It is a booklet titled Financial Portfolio Planning. Financial Portfolio Planning, and then secondly, Top 10 Things to Consider When Preparing for Retirement. How do you get it? Very simply, 844-777-6275. 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Now, if you want to know more about those, we're going to be talking about those right here on the Retirement Income Hour.
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0: Welcome back to the Retirement Income Hour, a show built with your financial future in mind. We're talking today about the Retirement Danger Zone. Retirement Danger Zone. If you're just now running across us, just now tuning in, let me explain what the Retirement Danger Zone is. The long and the short of it, it's the 5 years before and the 5 years after retirement. Now, if you research many items out there, talking about the Retirement Danger Zone, the retirement, I've heard some people call it the Retirement Red Zone, you're going to get an annuity pitch. I'm going to be frank with you. So save yourself the trouble. We're not going to be talking about that here on today's show. I'm talking about those people that basically it's that 5 years before, the 5 years after, the most vulnerable time that you will find in retirement, the time that you do not want a bad sequence of returns in the market. During that time frame, you don't want to see the market go down 2-3 years in a row or three different time frames down in a 10-year period of time. That's called a bad sequence of returns. And again, to run through a real quick analogy, if you'd have taken $1 million and pulled $40,000 a year out from 1990 to 99, you'd have grown the money. Do it from year 2000 to 2010, and you'd have been looking at a portfolio under $400,000. Massive difference, just one decade ahead. What made the difference? Three major downturns in the market, and you were pulling out assets. So we want to play some defense. You know, and I use an analogy here, and that is when you're coming in for a landing on a plane, if you're 30,000 feet, the pilot can lose 3,000 or 4,000 feet. It's probably going to scare you, might spill the coffee, but you're safe. You don't want to lose 3,000 feet when you're coming into the airport and you're just a few miles, maybe, or even less than a mile out. And that is very similar to that 3 to 5 years right prior to retirement. So if you're finding yourself in a situation where you have been managing your own 401k through the company, you really never had a financial advisor, you've been practicing the buy and hold strategy, and I'm not going to make all these little funny terms like buy and hope. Hey, you know what? That buy and hold worked. If you leave buy and hold alone for about 20, 30 years and you're in the S&P 500, it works really, really good. But see, what you don't have is time anymore. And you're about to switch to income. So see, the strategy has changed. If you're finding yourself in that boat and you're 2 or 3 years out from retirement, you are in the retirement danger zone. Now's when you got to put defense on the field. How do you do that? Well, it can't be done very well inside of a 401k. I'll just tell you flat out. Why? Because the 401k is a one-size-fits-all IRA, and it's made for the younger people. They're not thinking about the 60 and 70-year-old in a 401k. They're thinking about letting them out. That's what's called an in-service withdrawal. An in-service withdrawal is what happens at age 59 and a half, where you can take the assets out of your 401k to an IRA in the way of a tax-deferred transfer, and your 401k does not shut down. So next 2 weeks from now, you get paid and the 401k gets funded, it still goes in there. And then you got to go in and manually do it once every 3 to 4 months or whatever the case is. But you can get the vast majority of the assets out there and then protect them. So what are we going to protect them with? I promised I would go into more details in this show, didn't I? But if I go into just the details and I don't explain the context, I'm going to get a bunch of confused callers next week. So I know the drill. All right, so let's get into it. What makes up the retirement danger zone portfolio? There are three items that make them up. Now, I'm going to explain each one of these, and now you'll understand why I took time to explain details. One is an item called a buffered ETF, exchange-traded fund. Now, I'm going to explain what an ETF is first, but buffered ETFs. Then, I'm going to explain structured notes. Finally, high dividend common stock. What's the difference between it and just regular common stock? Three things that can make up this portfolio, and I'll tell you why on each one. All right, let's go into buffered ETFs first, shall we? What exactly is an exchange traded fund? How does it differ from a mutual fund? Well, I'll give you a very simple way to tell how you be able to tell how you get the difference between the two. If you're looking at a portfolio, look for a 5-symbol fund versus a 3-symbol fund. That's not an exact science. I mean, it's not 100% true every time, but it's 90, a large percentage of the time true. 3-symbol versus 5-symbol. That's an easy way. Usually the 5-symbol ends in an X. X as in X-ray. Now, let me ask my overthinking friend here, what is the difference between the two? That would be my software that tells me this stuff. I'll tell you the long and the short of it. The ETF basically is a lot less expensive, and you can trade intraday instead of waiting till the end of the day. You can also invest directly in an indice, but let me see what the software says. Exchange-traded fund trades throughout the day like a stock. Price changes during the trading day, often lower in fees, generally more tax-efficient. Very true. Can buy and sell anytime the market is open. Mutual funds, bought and sold once per day, often actively managed through index mutual funds and so forth like that, can have higher fees. There's no can have higher fees. They have a lot higher fees. May generate more taxable capital gains distributions. That's actually true. There's really not much benefit because there's actually ETFs that can do the same thing on the capital gains distribution. I'm going to talk to you about that as we go through here. Honestly, the difference is the price and the ability to change per day. I don't even know why people own mutual funds anymore. I truly don't. It's 1990s thinking. I don't even know why advisors sell them. Certain companies are tied to them. And if you're one of those companies that you see predominantly American funds in your portfolio, you know who I'm talking about? Well, you should probably be looking for a new broker. All right, so let's get into it here. That is the difference between the two. So what is a buffered ETF? Well, a buffered ETF. Now, as I explain this, some of you are going to think, man, that sounds like a fixed indexed annuity. Well, it does sound like it. There's some major differences between the two. So a buffered ETF basically has a downside buffer and an upside cap. I'm going to make up some numbers here. Let's say it's got a 20% downside buffer and a 10% upside cap. That means if the market goes up, the most you'll make is 10%. If the market goes down, I think I said 20% downside buffer, they're going to erase 20% of your loss. So if the market loses 25%, you lose 5. The market goes up, you got a 10% buffer, 20%, you gain 10. So it slows down the top a little bit. Now, we have them in a portfolio. Now you say, I've heard of that before. Well, here's the big difference between what they do, many advisors do. They sell them and forget them. We actively trade them. Now, how does that make a difference for you? When they're down, we will sell the buffer. We have several of them in our portfolio. We will sell the buffer that's down the least to buy the one that's down the most. So you can protect your downside and still get more of that upside than that 10 when you actively manage them. See what we're trying to do? We're trying to keep that plane in the air. It's coming into the runway. We don't want any major dips at this point. But yet, we'd still like to be able to get that upside. Let me ask you a question. Many people, especially with the market doing all it's doing, are you thinking to yourself, you know, I don't want to pull my money out of the market. I don't. Matter of fact, I want to make up for lost time. I'm feeling pretty good about things. I think with Donald being in office, it's a good time to pedal to the metal. But man, if it goes south, I remember all those guys back in 1995. Is that something that is going on in your mind? The strategy is for you. Now, that's just part of the whole portfolio. Now, how does a buffered ETF work? They go on 12-month increments. They don't tie your money up, but they do mature in 12 months. You can actually let the thing go in a few months, but you could potentially suffer a slight loss during that time frame. However, if you hang on 12 months, they come back to maturity. But the end of 12 months, and that's how long the term is on most of these. Now, they come in different flavors. A 10% buffer, which is the most aggressive, meaning that if the market goes down 20, you suffer 10 of it. That's the least amount of buffer. We've seen upsides on these at ranging from 12 to 19% on the caps. The cap changes depending on the market environment and when you buy it. There you have a 20% buffer with upside caps for the last 4 years of about 8 to 14%. Then check this out. 100% buffer. Upside cap has ranged between 4 and 6% over the last 4 years. Good for those that don't want to tie up money but yet want that safe return. And that pays out like capital gains, not dividends like a treasury bill will do, meaning it is better for high-income earners, more tax-advantaged. Now, that is just part of the retirement danger zone portfolio. There is another part called a structured note. But before I get too far down the road here, I want to stop. Normally, I would stop and ask questions, but I'm going to give you some answers. Answers that are in the danger zone kit. It's got a couple of things in it. A booklet titled Financial Portfolio Planning. And then the second thing in there is the top 10 things to consider when preparing for retirement. Now, let me just throw something in special on this one, and that is for the first five callers, I will send a copy of my most recent book, Common Sense Income Strategies. How do you get it? 844-777-6275. Again, 844-777-MARK. Now, have you ever heard of a structured note? Well, that's the second part of the Danger Zone portfolio. And we're going to be talking about those right here on the Retirement Income Hour.
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0: A good defense is an extremely good offense, meaning if you protect the downside, the upside will take care of itself. We're talking today about the retirement danger zone. Now, if you find yourself in that 3 to 5 years right before retirement, you're nervous about the portfolio losing value. You're wondering what would happen if it did, yet you don't want to take money out. You don't want to tie it up for 10 years. You want to still get some of that upside because you feel like this is the time you can make up for lost time. You should have started sooner, but you didn't. Well, this is your opportunity to do that and protect that downside. Right before the break, we talked about part of the danger zone portfolio, and that is a buffered ETF. There's a second part, and that is a structured note. How does a structured note? Now, I promised I would tell you what is the difference. This buffered ETF is for growth. This now is for income. A structured note works like this. There are several players in it. That's why we call it structured. So you have several parts of this. You have a large bank. We pick some of the largest banks in the country for these. Then you have a time frame. Typically, the time frame runs 21 months. You have a downside buffer, so to speak, and then an upside cap. But it's different than the cap on the buffered ETF. Let's say, for instance, you pick a 30% downside, but an upside of 10. These things pay monthly. They don't pay quarterly or annually. They pay monthly. So take 100 grand, divide it by, take 10% of it. That's 10,000 bucks. That's $833 a month it's paying every single month. The downside is a 30% buffer, let's call it. So if in 21 months, the index, which we usually pick, the S&P 500, is down more than 30%, then you suffer a 30% loss. If, however, it is 30%, 29, 28, 27, anything less than 30, you suffer no loss. Now, we run studies on this, and we've found out that the potential downside of that thing is about 5%, thus taking about 95% of the market risk out of them. Excellent for income, and very often, they get called due. Heck, I've owned several of them myself, and they always get called due 5, 6, 7 months into it, and I got to go buy another one. So structured notes are, in my opinion, one of the best way to make great income. This is how insurance companies invest your money when you buy an annuity. Invest it for them. We just take you right to it. And then the final part of the danger zone portfolio is high dividend common stock. Now, these common stocks are actually found in, many of them, should I say, are the S&P 500 dividend aristocrats. But see, the aristocrat dividends actually pays a dividend when the stock is down. So there's three different items wrapped up in the danger zone portfolio. And this is for that person that's 3 to 5 years before retirement or right after retirement, because it's a very susceptible time frame that you don't want to see any major dips. Good time to put defense on the field. So again, if you want to get more information on this, free of charge, no cost, no obligation, call and ask for the Danger Zone Kit. No catches, no gotchas. It's a show built with your financial future in mind. The Danger Zone Kit Financial Portfolio Planning is one booklet. 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How do you get it? 844-777-6275. 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Are you concerned about taxes in retirement? 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If taxes are a concern for you in retirement, we're talking about that right here on the Retirement Income Hour.
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0: Welcome to the Retirement Income Hour. I'm Mark Falter. And got a special show in store for you today. Matter of fact, you've heard me do a show, any of you longtime listeners, heard me do a show titled Swiss Army Knife. Matter of fact, I think we've probably emailed that out to several of you that listen, and that's a radio show done about a product that does lots of different things. That's why I called it the Swiss Army Knife. And it's IndexUL. And if you go back far enough, and I know some of you have listened to me a very long time, we can go back a few, actually a couple of years now, where I had Marty Ruby on our show, and we talked about this product, and we talked about Stonewood and what they do. That's a company that he represented, and then a book of his called The Holistic Retirement. Well, the reason today's show is special is I have his daughter on with us that, of course, is now pretty much running the company, I think. And her name is Becky Swansburg. And she's going to talk to us also about several different things today. We're going to talk about a few topics, one of which is why do we call taxes the largest, least understood retirement risk? How can Congress change taxes on U.S. savers in retirement? And what changed with the big, beautiful bill? And the reason we're talking about these topics, she's got a lot of expertise in this area, and it all comes back around as to why IndexUL can solve many of these problems. So thanks for coming on today, Becky.
4: Thanks so much for having me. Excited to be with you.
0: Yeah, so tell us a little bit about yourself. I normally introduce people several times during the show, but tell us a little bit about your history, what you do with Stonewood, and a little bit of your background.
4: Yeah, well, I actually got my start not in financial services, but in government and politics. So I worked in the White House under George W. Bush, and then on Capitol Hill for the Speaker of the House and a couple different members of Congress. And really, when I was in Washington, it opened my eyes to just how important these tax and legislative changes that Congress is debating every year matter to savers like you and me and all of our listeners.
0: Wow. Yeah, because if I ever had to rank, just from knowledge and doing radio, of the topics that retirees are concerned the most about, not avoiding tax, overtaxation is probably one of the biggest. And you've heard the old saying by Judge Learned Hand, there's two types of taxpayers, those of the informed and then the uninformed. Well, we want these
4: Absolutely.
0: People to be informed. Yeah. So the first thing we were going to hit on a little bit is why, well, let's do, before we even go into those topics I just mentioned, we got a lot of new people listening today. Let's talk about the product that we're talking about, which is IndexUL and how it works as a tax savings vehicle. Now, I've explained it before on the show, but I want to hear it kind of from you.
4: Yeah, you know, when we think about retirement savings vehicles, most of us automatically think about IRAs and 401ks, or maybe you've heard of a Roth IRA. What I think is so interesting is the entire way that Americans save for retirement is all controlled by Title 26 of the U.S. Tax Code. So if you look in Title 26 of the tax code, you'll find Section 401k of Title 26. That covers 401ks. You'll find Section 403b of Title 26, which covers 403bs. IRAs are in there. But those are not the only sections of Title 26 that we can save under for retirement. And a few years ago, I became very interested in exactly what you're talking about, which is Section 7702, which covers life insurance. Both the traditional life insurance that most of the listeners are probably thinking about, but also these new savings-oriented kinds of life insurance, like Index Universal Life, where we can have a tax-free death benefit for our heirs, but also access tax-free funds from these policies to use in retirement.
0: Mm-hmm. And they work, in my opinion, and I've said this on the air many, many times before, I think they work better in Roth, frankly. You know, because Roth does one thing, tax-free. This does so many different things, you know?
4: Well, and it's not just that, but these IUL policies can also protect us from additional risk. So a lot of us, when we're looking at tax-free options in retirement, you know, we want to make sure that if our tax brackets change, we're protected. Roth do a great job with that. But a Roth IRA, just like a traditional IRA, is an account. And when Congress makes new rules that impact accounts, those rules take immediate effect. And, you know, we just saw that with the Secure Act. It changed the way inherited IRAs are processed, how fast you have to drain those IRAs, and the kind of tax burden that that can build. Mm-hmm. One of the reasons that I really got excited about Index Universal Life, or this IUL we've been talking about, is because, like all life insurance, it's not an account. It's a contract. So when Congress changes the rules on a contract, they can change those rules going forward on new contracts, but they cannot retroactively apply those changes to contracts already in place. So I love IUL not only because you can have supplemental retirement income and all of these long-term care additional benefits and this real death benefit for your heirs, but also because it offers some additional protections as a contract from changes that might be coming in the future from Washington.
0: Yeah, because I think we'll see a day. Here's the thing, and we're going to talk about this a little bit. The big, beautiful bill added, wasn't it, $4 trillion to the already $30-some trillion tax deficit?
4: And yep, it is.
0: It's big. So point of it is, somebody going about to pay this bill, and I think in about 3.5 years, we're going to see lots of changes, and that's the concern I have with Ross. I'm not trying to talk people out of Ross. I'm just saying it's a good idea to have two, you know? Yeah.
4: I agree. Look, I've got traditional IRA money. I've got Roth money. The reason I incorporated IUL also into my retirement approach is for all these kind of extra benefits we've been talking about.
0: Right. So if you're just now coming across our show, you're listening to the Retirement Income Hour. I am Mark Falter, and we've got Becky Swansburg on the phone with us here. And we are talking about what I refer to on my show and my podcast that you can go listen to, the Swiss Army Knife of Financial Planning. It covers a lot of different things. It's an indexed UL product, builds money tax-free, gives a tax-free death benefit, and also gives, in many cases, a long-term care benefit, does a lot of different things. So that's the overriding theme of the product. And like I said, we got Becky on the phone with us here. And Becky, reintroduce yourself just in case we got a few new listeners coming in. Who you are.
4: Absolutely. I'm CEO of Stonewood Financial. I would call myself maybe a political wonk. My background is I work in the White House and on Capitol Hill, and I have real passion for helping American savers understand the tax risk coming from Washington. And of course, Mark, with the help of people like you, structuring their retirement approach to avoid those risks.
0: Yeah. So one of the things we talked or said we'd talk about, we're going to see how much of this we can get through today. Why do you call taxes the largest, least understood retirement risk? What do you think?
4: Yeah. Well, so, you know, so many of us, as we're approaching retirement, we are so focused on how have we grown our retirement assets and how do we turn that pot of money into a predictable income that will last as long as we do in retirement. But if we don't also account for the potential for tax changes, we are simply reducing the amount of income that we might potentially get. And it's interesting, when all of our listeners take a withdrawal from their IRA or their 401k, I guarantee you what matters to them most is not the size of the withdrawal, it's the amount of money that ends up in their bank account. And the difference between what you withdraw in an IRA or a 401k and what ends up in your bank account is taxes. So taxes have kind of become the final planning frontier if we really want a holistic approach to retirement.
0: Mm-hmm. And tell us again, for those that are just coming across, how does an IUL save on taxes?
4: So there are two real benefits of an IUL when it comes to taxes. One is that there is a true tax-free death benefit above and beyond the funds you have put into this through your premiums and the product, so that you have this money that will be left to your heirs completely tax-free. The other piece is in modern savings-oriented life insurance like IUL, you can build up a cash value and access those funds tax-free in retirement to supplement your income needs. The other real benefit of IUL is some policies come with additional long-term care benefits. And I just know from working with my parents and others in my life that, you know, as we age, expenses go up tremendously. And oftentimes one of those things that eats up our money a lot at the end of life is those long-term care expenses. So IUL has become a real Swiss Army knife for both tax efficiencies for yourself and income in retirement, for long-term care needs, and for your legacy that you're going to pass to your heirs.
0: Yeah, and you know, people don't realize, Becky, that when they save money in these IRAs and 401ks, which is how most of this money gets accrued, you get tax deferral. Well, you get tax deferral and you get tax deferral and you do that for 40 years. And then guess what? You got a tax problem. And that's right. If we stay in the same tax brackets. I would venture to say, if you were to poll everybody on this, listening right now on this radio show, how many of you think in 4 years taxes are going to go up? I mean, they're certainly going to go up. And I think retirees are going to be dealing with a higher tax bracket in 4 years than they're in right now, you know?
4: Yeah, you know, I know it does not feel like it on April 15th when we file our taxes, but we are actually in a very low tax bracket rate environment thanks to the Trump tax cuts from 2017 and then those getting extended through the One Big Beautiful Bill Act that passed last year. So if you are thinking about adjusting the tax status of your retirement assets, if you're thinking about taking IRA money or 401k money and converting it into something tax-free, you can actually do so right now at a discount. Taxes are on sale, but we have this limited time offer. It is not a long runway when you look at the debt that our country owes, that our annual deficits that we're running, at the Social Security and Medicare benefits that we don't have the funds to pay. It's pretty clear that over our time in retirement, taxes are going to go up for most of our listeners.
0: Yeah, they certainly will. Now, some of you are listening, thinking, I would like to get more information. How could I avoid taxes? Well, it just so happens that Becky has a book that just came out in January, I think you said, didn't it? Didn't you?
4: That's right.
0: And it's a book titled The Road Less Taxed. The Road Less Taxed. And it has it's only been on the bookshelves for a short time. It will teach you how you can take advantage of some of the principles that we're talking about today and apply them to yourself. And if you want to get a copy, believe it or not, yes, I say always that this is a show built with your financial future in mind. For the first five callers, give us a call and I want to send this book out to you. It's 844-777-6275. Again, 844-777-MARK. This is the Retirement Income Hour. We're talking with Becky Swansburg here today, and we're talking about indexed UL and how it can save you money on taxes. Becky is the president, CEO of Stonewood, correct?
4: That is correct.
0: So like I said to a lot of our listeners that have been on before and listened to us before, they've heard about Marty, your father, wrote a book titled Holistic Retirement. How similar is this to that book and what differences are there in it?
4: Yeah, you know, we wrote The Road Less Taxed really to help savers outsmart Washington and take more control of their retirement. So often when we think about our taxes in retirement, we're thinking about things that really are personal to us, right? How much income am I going to make or generate and what tax bracket will that put me in? Am I going to file jointly or at some point in retirement, might I become widowed and be filing at a higher single rate? But all of those personal situations exist in this ecosystem that was prescribed to us from Washington. And so the Road Less Taxed is really about uncovering what might be in store for taxes and other income-based fees from Washington? And then what can we do today during this artificially low tax bracket rate environment to prepare for the reality of rising taxes ahead?
0: Yeah, so again, if anybody wants to get Becky's book, The Road Less Taxed, I know you probably heard me say the number you were driving, and you thought, I'm going to pull over, and then you thought, man, I'm hoping he says that number again. Well, I'm going to say it. For the first five callers, 844-777-6275. Again, 844-777-MARK. So we referenced, Becky, we referenced a little bit about the Big Beautiful Bill. I'm going to skip ahead. Tell us what changed with the Big Beautiful Bill and how it creates opportunities for savers today.
4: Yeah, so the One Big Beautiful Bill was a tremendous gift to savers like you and me for two main reasons. One, it extended today's lower tax bracket rate into the future. So if we're converting funds or considering tax impactful decisions, today's tax bracket rates are going to stay low. The other thing that it did was it introduced a new tax deduction for seniors age 65 plus. And that tax deduction is $6,000 an individual, up, you know, $12,000 a couple. It does start to phase out at some higher income levels, but for many listeners, they will get all or a good portion of this new deduction. Now, the new deduction is intended to offset the taxation of your Social Security benefits, but the great news is you don't have to be on Social Security to get it. You just have to be 65 or older in that tax year. So this is kind of a limited time offer. It'll be in place for the next through 2029. But those two things in combinations mean a lot of savers, and particularly as you're approaching retirement age, in the years ahead, our taxes are going to be lower than they would have been without OBA. Now, the number one question I get, Mark, is how long are these low tax rates going to last? I wish I had a magic ball and could predict it for us, mm-hmm. but I will tell you this. When we look at low tax bracket rate environments, going all the way back to maybe the Kennedy tax cuts in the 60s, most lower rate environments last an average of about 12 years. We're currently 9 years into today's low tax bracket rate environment. We got midterm elections coming up in the fall. So I do think we are nearing the end of these lower rates, and we have to be prepared for rates going back up.
0: And so just let me break something down just for those that are wondering, how does this $6,000 thing apply? Okay. Most everybody that is listening that is over the age of 60 has got a standard deduction that is very, very high. This is what got ushered in 2017. And then the Big Beautiful Bill, which we were just referring to, made it bigger for those that are over 65, meaning the runway got wider. But this runway is going to certainly end. I think the chances of these tax breaks for 65 and over being in force after Trump are two, slim and none, you know?
4: Yeah.
0: And so every year that clicks by is a year less you have to move money over to a tax-free status. And what does that mean exactly? Let's say you're in the 12% bracket. There's a ton of people listening right now that are in the 12% taxable bracket, meaning you could fill up that bracket $6,000 more before you head into the 22 and convert money tax-free, and you're thinking to what? To a Roth? Well, you could, or you could use the Swiss Army Knife of Financial Planning, which we're talking about today, which is indexed UL. And and again, if you want to get more information on this, Becky's got a book called The Road Less Taxed. If you're one of the first five callers, you can get it at 844-777-6275. Again, 844-777-MARK. This is the Retirement Income Hour. We're talking with Becky Swansburg here today. Tell us a little bit about your history, what you do with Stonewood, and a little bit of your background.
4: I worked in the White House under George W. Bush, and then on Capitol Hill for the Speaker of the House and a couple different members of Congress. And really, when I was in Washington, it opened my eyes to just how important these tax and legislative changes that Congress is debating every year matter to savers like you and me and all of our listeners.
0: So talk to me a little bit about, we talked a little bit about the Big Beautiful Bill and how Congress can change taxes on U.S. savers in retirement. How do you think that's going to can apply?
4: You know, it's a great question, because throughout this call, what have we been talking about? Tax bracket rates. And those are absolutely one way Washington can raise taxes on U.S. savers. They can change our tax bracket rates. But that's not the only way. Congress can, and we've seen them do this, change the amount of income applied to each bracket rate. If more of your income is applied to a higher rate, guess what? You pay more taxes, even if the tax bracket rate itself hasn't changed. We've also seen them eliminate deductions. If you are taxed on more of your income, your taxes have gone up. We've seen them change the structure of taxation, like with the Secure Act, where inherited IRAs have to be fully drained in 10 years, regardless of what that means for your tax situation. And the final way that I'm watching Washington, because I think this is becoming an increasingly popular way to generate revenue, is these new income-based fees like IRMA. Now, if you're listening and you are like, what is IRMA? Many of us have never heard of it until it applies to us. IRMA is the Income-Related Monthly Adjustment Amount, a great government acronym, and it is simply an additional fee that some savers pay on top of their Medicare premiums for their Medicare benefit. And essentially what Congress did back in 2003 was said, the Medicare program needs more money. What's a good way to get more money from it? Well, let's have higher income Americans pay an additional fee for their Medicare benefit. And that's exactly what IRMA is. And so we are starting to see Congress not just address the tax code to generate more revenue, but also find these new income-related fees that they can apply to, based on the amount of income you are going to generate, you may end up paying more for your Medicare benefits as well.
0: Mm. You know, that's a format. It's basically the description of means testing, and which is exactly what we're talking about when we're talking. This is one of the reasons I like Roths. I got a lot of clients with a lot of Roths, but I don't like to only have Roths. Meaning that if they means test and they could, I don't know what they're going to do, but they could potentially make Roths half tax free. And I like the contract being with an insurance company. Yeah.
4: Yeah. So I really think that as we are thinking about reducing our tax burden in retirement, it is not just taxes in terms of what is your income tax and your income bracket rate, but also what other income-based fees might be hitting you, and how can we use some tools like Index Universal Life to avoid paying those additional fees.
0: Right, right. Well, what do you normally suggest a person do when they're trying to move money tax-free? So let's say that they've got a required minimum distribution. It's 50 grand, and they've got to put it in something, and they were going to normally take it and put it in a non-qualified account, but they could take that money. And, well, you know, I was almost going to say, could they take part of it and put it in a Roth? No, you can't. You actually can't put it in a Roth. When a person, let's say not talking about an RMD, because for those that are listening, if you don't know, you can't put an RMD into a Roth. But just a person has random $50,000 to save and they want to get it converted tax-free. What do you normally suggest they put it all in an IUL, part in a Roth, part in an IUL? What do you think?
4: It's obviously going to depend a lot on what's the other mix of their assets, but where I really like to bring up the IUL conversation and educate them about that product is if they have that twin need of income now, but also a desire to leave a little bit of what they've saved for their next generation, for their kids, or to a charity of their choice. Mm-hmm. If you both want to generate tax-free income for yourself and make sure that your heirs have

0: called The Bridge. We're actually doing a workshop on that. That's a very good product. If I ever had to say, in my opinion, the benefit of the Roth over the IUL, if it really came down to it, is only one, and that is liquidity. Liquidity in the first several years. And I tell people that up front. If this is a thing you're going to think you're going to need the money out, or a lot of it out in the next 2 or 3 years, it's probably not the product for you. Wouldn't you agree?
1: I do agree. And you know what? You don't want it to be the money that you use early, because every dollar that's kind of accumulating in this IUL plan is going to be tax-free in the future. So you are absolutely right, Mark. This is definitely for latter year money. This isn't for your emergency or urgent needs. But if you have some runway to let these funds accumulate tax-free, there's a lot of power and benefit.
0: Yeah, good. Well, good. We talked about a lot of different things today, and the overriding theme was how to avoid taxation in retirement. And one point I highlighted on my pad here to bring across is we're talking about taxation. We're talking about Becky's book, which I'm going to refer to again here in a minute. But the biggest thing I always talk about, and you've heard me talk about time and time again if you listen very long, is if you are working with an advisor that does not do taxes, you need to consider getting another advisor. Matter of fact, what we could do is what we do with our clients, we have a CPA here that actually sits down with our clients all during the year and does tax planning. It is not an additional cost. We do tax preparing. In other words, we're winding down on that right now. We do a lot of tax prep, but one of the reasons tax season is not a major headache for us is we do so much tax planning during the year, preparing for things like this, looking at products like this as options. And again, I appreciate you coming on today, Becky. It was good to have you on.
1: Love being with you. I appreciate the chance to share a little bit of what's going on in Washington and what we can do to prepare.
0: Well, good. And those, again, listening, we are talking with Becky Swansburg, and she's got a book out titled The Road Less Taxed. And if you want to get a copy of it, because this is a show built with your financial future in mind, we'll send you a copy if you're one of the first five callers at 844-777-6275. 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
2: 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A professional advisor should be consulted before implementing any investment strategy. 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
4: Storm. I'm Paul Stevens, Fox News. At least one person confirmed killed so far as Storm Lala continues to sweep across Hawaii. Fox Weather's Katie Byrne in Honolulu.
5: We've already seen the damage it's caused over on the Big Island, where the governor says we've already seen a number of homes damaged. More than a dozen roofs have been ripped off. Two homes have been completely swept away because of just heavy rainfall. One spot on the Big Island has picked up more than 3 feet of rain. So mudslides are also possible. That's something that officials are looking out for. Officials here are also warning people that these winds could pick things up and send them flying as projectiles because of how strong they are. The good news is the worst of it for us is hitting in the overnight hours, so no one's really outside.
4: Almost 70% of the Big Island has reportedly lost power because of strong winds. Hawaii Governor Josh Green has already declared a state of emergency. Meantime, heavy rain triggering massive flooding in Indiana, where at least 6 people have been killed. Several others are said to be missing.
6: So it has been relentless over the course of the entire week, and it took a couple of days for all of that water to funnel down into some of the streams and rivers. The White River runs through Indianapolis, and you're seeing some major to moderate flood stages there as all

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7: And we've done so much to grow the game over the course of the last 3 years, and it's just like, we keep kicking ourselves when we're down, and that stinks. Like, we've done so much work. This is the 30th year of the WNBA. We're at a great spot. The talent level is as high as it's ever been. Viewership is as high as it's ever been. Every arena selling out. That's not just for us. That's for teams across the league.
8: That is WNBA star Caitlin Clark back in July talking about her hopes that people could focus on the positive things happening within the WNBA. But in more recent days, the league has found itself squarely in the middle of debates about aggressive play and about whether trans athletes are eligible to join the WNBA. Joining us now, Fox News contributor Clay Travis. Great to see you this morning, Clay.
9: Great to see you as well, Shannon. And yes, the WNBA just seems to not be able to get out of its way.
8: Well, here's the thing. Wall Street Journal points out attendance for the 30-year-old league is at an all-time high. Viewership up 15% from last year. And its 15 teams feature a growing stable of household names led by Indiana Fever star Caitlin Clark. So that sounds like a great backdrop for leveraging this growth into more ticket sales, more fans. Are they missing the mark?
9: Yes, they are. And I would actually go back to past years of history when you've had someone new. Caitlin Clark is the goose that laid the golden egg for the WNBA. And you see the numbers reflecting very positively for her. But if you go back and you look at what happened when Venus and Serena Williams joined the Women's Tennis Association, everybody got in line. She looked different. Both of those women did than the typical players. Think about Tiger Woods when he came to the PGA. As a little bit of a maybe a speed bump, but then everybody got in line. Everybody made way more money. The entire organization welcomed them. And I'll give you another one. Ronda Rousey in the UFC. Mm-hmm. Shannon, I bought UFC pay-per-view fights to watch Ronda Rousey fight. I didn't care about the women's UFC at all before her. Most of these leagues, the WTA, the PGA, the UFC, they've all embraced these gifts in a way that the WNBA, frankly, has been unable to do. And I think it's unfortunate because Caitlin Clark has certainly shined a spotlight we've never seen before on the WNBA.
8: Well, and you've got these two former NBA players saying that they're going to declare yes. for the draft. And there are a number of people within the league who say this is a stunt. The WNBA had a meeting this week, and a spokesperson for the league came out and said this: there are no immediate

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2: Has been downgraded from hurricane to tropical storm. I'm Ann Carrick, Fox News. Even with the downgrade, Hawaii is not yet out of the woods. Fox Weather's Katie Byrne reports from Honolulu.
3: We've already seen significant impacts over on the Big Island, and in fact, there are search and rescue teams underway right now because of two homes at least that have been swept away because of a ton of rain. 3 feet of rain was recorded in one spot right outside of Hilo. We also know officials have confirmed one person has died in a storm-related car accident over on that island as well. Roughly 70% of customers on the Big Island don't have power right now. More than 100,000 without power across the entire state. Officials are also warning about how strong these winds will be. Not only could we see flooding, but we could see these winds pick up debris and send them flying.
2: Hawaii Governor Josh Green already declaring a state of emergency. Dozens of National Guard members reportedly standing by for deployment. One person is confirmed dead from the storm, several areas getting more than 2 feet of rain. At least 6 people killed and several others missing due to flooding in Indiana, and more rain is expected. Fox Weather's Adam Klotz has that update.
4: Some of these communities, 1 foot of total rainfall, still could see a little bit of rain. The ground is saturated, right? So additional rain could cause a problem. But those really big, heavy rains, hopefully those are winding down at this point. We saw plenty of rivers get up near major flood stage or moderate flood stages. They peaked, they crested, and now we're just going to kind of watch those move on downstream. Still at least some risk of some rain moving across the state of Indiana, but nothing like the last 4 or 5 days. There are still flood watches, flash flood warnings out there across central Indiana. And then most of the heavier rains actually going to move more towards the Appalachian Mountains here for your day today.
2: Hundreds of people have evacuated from their homes. FEMA approved an emergency declaration for Indiana to provide federal disaster assistance. 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
14: Do you think President Trump would be carrying water for Iran? 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
17: 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Maybe you want to spend time with the grandkids. 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
18: Hey, Kansas City. Welcome to another episode of Retire Right. I'm your host, Nikki Vivas, along with the CEO and founder of RSG Investments, Mr. Alan Becker. Good to see you, my friend. Look how fancy we are in our platform.
17: Yes, so new. I have no idea how to use this technology, but we're going to figure it out.
18: It's fine. It's fine. Look, we will walk before we run. We'll be good.
17: Here's the thing about technology. When it works, it's great. And it's working right now. And everybody can hear us. So I'm glad to be here on our new format. So,
18: yes. How's the week been?
17: Lots of yard work. 3/4 of an acre with a weed eater and a mower. I am exhausted, but my mind is clear and strong.
18: Hey, we like to hear that because I'm going to need that big old brain of yours today for today's episode, because there is a lot of market changes. There's a lot of things happening, and we got to take care of our amazing listeners here in Kansas City. So, Alan, right now, we are in the midst of a major market growth era. The S&P 500 is up about, I think, 22%, nearly double its long-term average, which is great news. But strong markets have a way of hiding risk in your plan. Now, if you haven't looked under the hood lately of your retirement portfolio, you may be carrying a lot more risk than you think. Alan, I'm excited to jump into today's show, but first, let's give out the number. If there's anything that you hear on today's show and you have questions about, maybe you want a further explanation on some of this. Maybe your portfolio hasn't been looked at in a long time, or heck, maybe you don't even have a portfolio. The number to get in touch with Alan Becker and the team at RSG Investments is 913-286-7980. Alan, we're going to jump right in. Why is a mid-year portfolio checkup so important, especially after a big year in the market?
17: Well, two things to think about. What is the real value of the advisor? See, mid-year, you may have, you know, the idea that the market's being affected by the war or by taxes or tariffs or anything that noise in the world. And at the end of the year, which, you know, you like to look at your portfolio calendar to calendar, did it come back or did it really take that dive? So really knowing the value of that relationship, if you look at it at January 1st and say, wait another year, and maybe there's no growth, you may not have seen the dips and the dives and the ups and the downs where your advisor actually was able to rebound the portfolio. Plus, you might miss an opportunity to do a Roth conversion. Maybe while the market's down, that would have been the time to say, hey, let's go ahead and do that Roth conversion now, not when the market rebounds, because you could take advantage of that discount. So a lot of things, but one of the biggest probably is confidence in your own retirement.
18: Mm-hmm. And, you know, I always like to bring up the fact if something changes in your life, you know, say a spouse passes away, say a sudden job loss, that's a good reason to check in with your financial advisor, right, Alan?
17: Oh, yeah. Any major life change, births, divorces, job changes, those are when we like to connect with our estate planning attorneys because it could involve that, but also with the financial advisor. I mean, we talked about this even on last week where somebody was talking about maybe separating from their spouse. And that's so fresh in my mind because I've met with this individual at our office that's going through this, or one of our clients, I should say. And, you know, they went to the attorney and they were in agreement with the what they wanted to do. But the attorney's not a financial advisor. So what ended up happening is she agreed to pay an extra $40,000 in taxes because she thought she was just being amicable and saying, we'll just split this and I'll cover it and he can have this tax free, not realizing the tax ramifications. So anytime there's math involved, I would say bring in your advisory team. And if you don't have an advisory team, all the more reason to call that number 913-286-7980 because you should have a team behind you, not just an advisor, not just a salesperson, but a holistic planner.
18: We hear a lot about diversification. Why does it matter so much right now? Maybe break down what diversification is first, Alan, and then why it matters.
17: Well, here's the easiest way to think of something. Let's say you bought Tesla a few years ago or Apple or Facebook and one of those stocks that just really took off over the last few years. You might now have a really highly saturated position, which means you're almost paralyzed. If I sell it, I'm going to pay a lot of taxes, but also it's been doing so well. Do I really want to sell it? So now you're in an emotional fight with yourself, right? But the saturation risk is something you're not thinking about. What that really means is I have a highly appreciated asset. I'm in one position, but it's like having your own Airbnb and you can't rent it out. You've got this thing that isn't really going up in value potentially, or maybe it's going to switch and go backwards in value. And you should take some of that risk off the table. Think of one of the casinos. You go there, you're having a good night. It's good to put your money back in your pocket and play with the house's money. Well, we got to have those conversations. You never see your advisor, you're not going to have those tough conversations.
18: So you're saying spreading the risk out and not focusing, putting so much risk in one spot is the better move.
17: Yeah, that way, if you want to be in tech stocks, you have 20 or 50 or 100 tech stocks, not one. Or if you're going to be in the market, you want, you know, thousands of positions so that one company or one news headline isn't going to destroy your whole retirement or your whole portfolio, because that's the volatility that makes people uneasy, scared of the market. And frankly, a lot of folks avoid the market when they're uneasy and scared of it or don't understand it. And rightfully so. But the advisor can help talk you off the ledge. I was talking to Dylan in the office, one of our other advisors, and he used to work at a call center and he wasn't at that point able to give advice. And he just remembered he was talking about a few years back when the markets were down, people were saying, hey, just move me to cash. Well, he knew in his heart that was a horrible idea, but he wasn't allowed to give advice. And those folks missed the next 7 months of the market growing back up and missed the bounce. So being able to talk people out of fear plays rather than, or which is really just another way of saying an emotional decision rather than a factual based or math based thing. I mean, sometimes people get to a situation where they're getting older and they should take some risk off the table. That's valid too. And this is why we suggest scheduling a visit, coming in, text the word book to 913-286-7980. We've got locations at Tiffany Springs. We've got Liberty and Lee Summit and Overland Park. We'll meet you wherever is convenient. And as you can see, we can do online as well. So we can even do a virtual visit. So text the word book That'll do two things. You can book a visit, and you can also pick up one of my books, Return on Investment or Reliability of Income, The True Meaning of ROI in the Golden Years.
18: And in that book, when you text the word book to 913-286-7980, that book is packed full of great information. And if you're anything like me, you like tangible things. You like to hold on to stuff so you can go back and revisit it. That's what's so great. You talk about Social Security in the book. You talk about taxes.
0: I still print physical paper. Yes.
18: We like tangible things because you never know when it's going to hit you that you, I wonder if Alan covers that in his book. Then you have a copy, and it is. It's a free copy that RSG Investments will get out to you. So once again, that keyword is book, 913-286-7980. Here's some new data for you, Alan. About 58% of non-retirees feel confident they'll retire on time, but nearly 47% worry they'll never fully retire. Let that number sink in for a second. 47%, nearly half of people don't think they'll be able to fully retire. What do you make of that? That has to just rock you.
17: It does, but to me, it's more of a statistic that's because of the unknown, right? People don't understand their finances. Maybe they've got an account. I look at it like a portfolio versus a plan. I got a whole bunch of stuff. How do I use it? So a lot of those statistics are folks that think that they don't have permission to spend their money. And this is something we focus a lot in. And the baby boomer generation is really one of the biggest guilty parties of this is, you know, they've been taught to save, and that's what they've done. And they're getting to retirement and this idea of spending and not realizing that a lot of their funds are in their IRAs. They're probably not going to be able to get to it and use it the way they want to, or they think that the taxes will eat it up. All are valid concerns, but that's where a financial planner like RSG Investments, a holistic planner, comes in and uses the income for income, the growth for growth, the safety for safety, and divides those things up. We're not talking about some of these guys out there that you listen to that are saying, don't kill the chicken because you need the, you know, because it's producing eggs. And I'm like, well, that account that he's talking about, or those other guys might be talking about, is their IRAs. And the government's already going to make you take that distribution. What I want to do is turn the chicken into a golden goose. Let it keep laying those eggs, and maybe we can make them tax-free with the proper planning and doing it at an earlier time. So really engaging with that financial professional years before you plan on retiring makes more sense, so that you can have the confidence to live out that retirement of your dreams.
18: And if you work with a financial advisor or a team like the team at RSG Investments, you start to build that plan out, and then your confidence can grow. And so when things like these, the headlines pop up on the TV or the headlines on radio, you can think, okay, I have a plan in place. I have a team that I trust that I can go to and just kind of help unpack all of these worries. You shouldn't have to worry in retirement.
17: That's the idea. I mean, we hope that you build that trust, and we hope that we build that relationship and that. And honestly, if you're not building those things, you're probably with the wrong professional anyway. So, you know, the goal is to help you have the retirement of your dreams. Everybody's situation is unique and different, but that's why you need to interview different advisors. And that's why we have four offices. That's why we have several advisors, so that we can try and partner and pair you with the right team that works with your personality to help you get to the destination that you're trying to get to.
18: Mm-hmm. It's like dating. Go back in time to when you were dating. You got to find the right one.
17: All right. Pause on that super quick is when you're dating somebody, I mean, we talk about women empowerment and some of the charities that we're involved in. And I just really want to pause. Everybody should have their own accounts and, you know, the relationship with them. But if you're early on in that relationship, don't just give over the keys to the castle. Literally date first, start the trust. I got that we might love somebody, but we don't necessarily know them completely at first. Mm-hmm. And that's some of the things that we like to teach, because we want you to stay empowered. We want you to be able to know when, what, where, and how to be able to access those funds and not give up complete control.
18: That's one of my favorite things about you and the team at RSG is that you are always looking out for all parties. That's good stuff for sure. If you're just joining us, we're talking about the importance of a mid-year investment checkup with Alan Becker from RSG Investments. Alan, a lot of people chase the market's biggest returns. Is that the right goal for a retiree?
17: No, not at all. I mean, it's great to have a hunch, or, you know, when I was in the Navy, something you've heard, and I'll take us back a few years to Coolio, loose lips sink ships. Remember that?
18: Oh, nice. Yes.
17: So what we called it in the military was scuttlebutt, and scuttlebutt comes to, that's what a water cooler or a water fountain is called in the military. We have our own jargon. So the scuttlebutt is the loose lips that sink ships. So you hear something at the coffee pot or in the lunchroom, and somebody's like, oh, you got to go do this. You got to go do that. It's nice to have a little bit like your growth bucket that maybe you can take some long shots or try to have those great wins. Like we talked about earlier, we don't want to get into saturation risk too much. But a balanced portfolio, just like a balanced diet, is better for the body. It's better for the soul. It's better for the mind. And maybe you're not going to go for the quick fix. I mean, horrible example, but I guess they're coming out with Cocktail 2. So Cocktail 1, the original Tom Cruise movie, I watched it last night. And, many people might or might not remember kind of one of the horrible messages of that movie, but they were chasing, you know, the rich lady as a bartender to set them up. And Tom Cruise's mentor finally got that rich lady, but he put all his money on the long shot and he lost it all and ended up committing suicide. It's a horrible story, but that was the underlying storyline of this. And Tom Cruise took the idea of, I don't want her family's money. We're going to make it on our own. We're going to go do our own thing, because he saw how it destroyed his friend. So chasing the big win a lot of times is critically a bad thing for you. So, yeah, we don't want people to have too much on the table and take too much risk. We want to have the right risk tolerance for the family individual. And people marry opposites. So sometimes you got one that's real risky and one that's real conservative, and we want to balance that out.
18: And sometimes you have to put that therapist hat on and, you know, balance a lot out. 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
18: Hey, Kansas City, welcome back to Retire Right. I'm your host, Nikki Vivas, along with the CEO and president founder, the man of the hour, Alan Becker from RSG Investments. Alan, I wanted to talk about making the most out of your 401k, you know, preparing for a retirement that could last, my goodness, 30 years or more is no small feat. People are living longer than they ever have before. And many are relying on withdrawals from that 401k or a similar retirement plan for that essential income. Preserving and optimizing these funds is really important. In the past, Alan, retirees could, you know, depend on pensions, but we don't see many of those today. And 401k plans are more common. So what impact has this shift had on how individuals plan for retirement?
17: So, well, Nikki, there's 457s and different kinds of numbered plans. So in IRAs, they all, when you leave the job, is, we kind of like to refer to them as an IRA, because if you're not working there, your money shouldn't work there. But the idea of making that money, as you said, 30, 40 years of retirement, I mean, the largest population growth is centurions. So I would love to live to 100 and see what this world is going to be, as long as I got my faculties, you know. But the idea is how do you turn that saving mentality into a spending mentality? How do you make it last and then get rid of all those fears? And that's what we talk about when we talk often about the providing confidence in retirement. You've got this money. It's sitting over here. It's highly taxed. So let's real quick explain that. If I had $1 million in my retirement account and I wanted it all today, well, I'll probably only get about 600,000 of it, because taxes are going to eat away the rest of it. It might even be closer to 500,000. So it's not really accessible in a lump sum. The cost is prohibitive. So what you have to do is figure out, how do I distribute it over time in a tax efficient way? And that's what our proprietary Roundtable Retirement software is all about, is to help you to understand you have permission to spend your money. You can't take it with you. And then also in aligning your values, your goals, and your words. Let me give you an example. Folks come in all the time. My kids are great. I don't need to leave any money. And then I look at things and I'm like, well, why aren't you spending any? Well, what do you mean? I said, well, based on what you're doing, if you had, let's say, $2 million and you were making 5%, you're making $100,000 a year, but you're spending 90, and we're not even talking about Social Security or your RMDs or your pension if you're fortunate enough to have one. So a lot of folks don't really line up and picture their words, because math for a lot of people is scary. And, you know, I hated word problems. Now I live in the world of creating them. So we don't want you to get hung up on the math. We want you to get hung up on the retirement, enjoying it, dreaming about those things. So building out our software and showing you, it's really A plus B equals C. I talk about the idea of PEMDAS quite often, which is please excuse my dear Aunt Sally. That's the way I learned parentheses, exponents, multiplication, addition, subtraction.
18: Yeah.
17: So stuff that triggers the orders of operations. Yeah. So, but it's the order of operations. And if you set that up the correct way, you'll have more money in retirement, or should have. And that's what we want to show you, so that you can separate that income bucket from your growth bucket, from your safety bucket, so that it all plays together. But what we're really talking about is you having permission to say, oh, I can have my Social Security plus pull 4,000 a month, 5,000, whatever that number is, out of that retirement plan, and you're not going to run out of money. But it comes back to those regular check-ins. You want to see that advisor at least once, if not twice or four times a year, to make sure, hey, are things still going the way I planned on them? I look at it like a puzzle, right? If I'm going to put together a jigsaw puzzle, I kind of cheat. I put the box in front of me and I, you know, I keep looking at it as a reference point, right?
18: Yeah.
17: To me, that's the only way to do a jigsaw puzzle. And your retirement's no different. We put a base plan together and we check back on it. We make sure it's functioning. And do we have to make any adjustments? If this is sounding like something that makes sense to you, if you want us to tailor your retirement, help you get the right fit, you know, then I want you to text the word book to 913-286-7980. 913-286-7980. Two things will happen. You'll be able to book a visit at one of our four locations, Liberty, Lee Summit, Overland Park, or North Kansas City. But also, you can request a copy of my book, Return on Investment, or Reliability of Income, The True Meaning of ROI in the Golden Years. So two things are accomplished by that, and we want to make sure we can get that in your hands so you can understand our philosophy, and hopefully that'll line up with you.
18: And what's great, that book is free. No strings attached. I mean, the book is free, and you will get a tangible thing that you can rely on, you can go back to, and it's going to show you why so many people choose Alan Becker and the team at RSG Investments to handle the to and through retirement process. Once again, the word is book. You can text book to 913-286-7980. Alan, let's talk about age, because I know age matters when it comes to, you know, the level of risk someone's willing to take. How should an individual's age influence their selection of investment options? And why is it important to tailor these choices over time?
0: Yeah, I mean, the easiest way, I think, for our listeners to get it, instead of getting into technical speak, is say, you know, when you're younger, you want a sports car maybe to impress the you know, apple of your eye or something, or, you know, because you think that you're indestructible and you know.
18: Yeah. You want to be hot.
0: I had a crotch rocket. I had a sports car. I did all those things, right?
18: Yeah.
0: Nowadays, my sports car hasn't been out of the garage in over a year, partly because I'm remodeling, but partly because it's garage art now. And if I was going to take it out, I'm checking the weather. I'm going to make sure that, you know, it's not going to get rained on. You become a different person if you mature and grow. So maybe, when I first was joining the military, I joined or almost the Army, and I made a requirement that I have to jump out of a perfectly good airplane because I thought at 17 and a half, that was a smart decision. Fortunately, I joined the Navy, never jumped out of an airplane. And today I'm scared of heights and probably wouldn't have ended up as well. So when you're young and dumb, you do different things. And when you get older, you get more conservative. So your retirement's no different. As we get closer to that magic retirement age, we don't want to risk everything we've built. The other example I like to say is, if you've already won the game, why take unnecessary risk? We saw that when the Seahawks played the Patriots, and the Patriots ended up winning the game, even though the Seahawks were sitting, I think it was like on the 5-yard line, and were about to win the game, but they threw the ball instead of running the ball with the best running back in the NFL standing behind him. And what happened? They got intercepted, and the Patriots ended up winning their game. So we don't want to take unnecessary risk when we've pretty much already won the game.
18: I'm going to say go sports on that one. You know me. I know nothing about it. I follow the Chiefs. Love our city. Love our teams. But yeah, go sports.
0: Well, I followed that game because of that story, and also because that was the Patriots and our number one rival. So we had to just pay attention. But hey, guys out there, if you're ready to come visit, if you're on the fence, that's still close enough. Come on, give us a text. Give us a call, 913-286-7980. Let my team go to work for you. 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So I guess of Independence, you can choose between Liberty or Lee Summit, both in that neck of the woods. Come out and visit with us. We'll get you a nice, fresh baked chocolate chip cookie. Nikki can tell you about those. They're worth the drive alone. But let us have a conversation and see if we can assist you. 913-286-7980. Text the word book. 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
18: Beyond choosing appropriate investment options, Alan, what additional advice would you offer our listeners who are actively working towards their retirement?
0: Well, there's lots of things I can think of, and we've only got a few minutes, but, you know, add to your 401k, play the catch-up game. So if you're over the age of 50 and maybe you're an empty nester or getting close to that, I am over 50 and I still have a 10-year-old at home, so I'm nowhere near an empty nester, and that's fine. So people do it different ways, but if you have the ability to have some extra funds and you can put those into your 401k and get the match, or even add a little bit more that's out of sight, out of mind, that'll make you, or should make you, better set up for your own retirement. So that's one thing I would definitely think about. The other is, are you putting assets outside of just work? Other things that you can save for the future. And laws change, benefits change. Maybe you have a child and you want to set up a Trump account. I mean, there's so many things that could affect you that you should take a look at.
18: And if you want to take a look at some of those options, reach out to the team at RSG Investments. They would be happy to show you what your options are. You can text the word book to 913-286-7980. Up next, we're going to talk about effective withdrawal strategies to optimize tax efficiency and help ensure that your 401k savings last as long as you do. Stay tuned. Retire Right. We'll be right back.
16: 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More Retire Right with Alan Becker is coming up. Welcome back to Retire Right with Alan Becker. Once again, here's Nikki Vivas.
18: Hey, Kansas City, welcome back to Retire Right. While building a substantial balance in your 401k is important, ensuring a confident retirement involves more than just accumulation. Once retired, you need efficient strategies to optimize withdrawals, helping to minimize the tax impact and extending the longevity of your savings. Alan, can you start by talking a little about how taxes can impact a 401k, IRA, or other similar retirement accounts?
0: Absolutely. Nikki, you know, what people don't realize is their number one partner in retirement is often your uncle, Uncle Sam. And I don't know about you, but I think I'm better as an individual, but also as an advisor with my money than Uncle Sam would be. And, you know, I don't think they need too much more. So what I'm talking about is we don't want to be our largest beneficiary to be Uncle Sam. So looking at strategies like Roth conversions when it's appropriate, understanding the tax laws that do change pretty much every presidential election. So as things shift, you need to shift with them. That's why we talk about tailoring your plan. And sometimes when you tailor something, you have to go get alterations because you might put on a few pounds, take a few pounds off. So to keep looking your best, keeping that fit sharp, we've got to alter things. So sometimes you got to alter your plan to make sure that it stays tax efficient.
18: Yeah. And taxes can be the biggest expense in retirement. They really can. So making sure that you are
0: thinking. I was going to say, people think it could be healthcare. People think it's their mortgage. But mortgages get paid off. Healthcare gets changed with Medicare. So you have maximum out of pockets and less exposure than you actually think. Taxes are the big one that doesn't go down. A matter of fact, the more you get, the more you pay.
18: And so tax efficient strategies should probably be a part of your plan. If you need a plan, if you are looking for some tax efficient strategies and you want to make sure your plan is doing the most for you, reach out to the team at RSG Investments. Alan Becker and his team over there at RSG would be happy to help you. The number to book that visit and get a copy of Alan's book is 913-286-7980. What are some ways that people can more effectively manage this tax liability, Alan?
0: Well, I think that's partially what your financial advisor is to do with you, right? So tax liability, let's think about one of the biggest things I see. People are getting ready to retire. You know, I'm going to let a big secret out. A lot of people lie to their financial advisor. They keep accounts hidden from them. Or they think, hey, if I have three or four advisors, then I'm going to get more advice. And what ends up happening is kind of the old idea of having too many cooks in the kitchen. Yeah. And I think you dilute the performance, you dilute what's happening. Because if the advisors are doing the right thing, they're working with less than what they think you have. They're being potentially more conservative than it should be or not giving the appropriate advice. So that does not always work in your best interest. So finding somebody to partner with that you truly trust is so important. You wouldn't, I think, want to have three or four spouses. You just want to have the one and cheating on them.
18: It's,
0: right. But not the ones I want to work with. So, you know, and you don't want to cheat on your spouse, I would hope. So we want to make sure that you've got that right relationship. So I think that's one area. So what a lot of people also do is they'll start putting money in the bank thinking, okay, I'm going to retire in a few years. I need to build up a big savings or I want to pay off the house. Well, what if that house is at 3% interest rate? You probably don't. You might want to change your mode of thinking. So the advisor is going to help with the logical thought process and saying, hey, maybe we shouldn't do that. I just had a gentleman come in the other day. He's like, I'm getting older. I was thinking about doing a 9-month CD. The bank's going to give me 3.something%. And I said, well, there's 12 months in a year. So you're really getting closer to 2%. So that's not a good thing. So we want to make sure you understand your liability, what's going on, and that the math works in your best interest so that you don't have any of these types of problems.
18: Now, I know, you know, in the days of pensions, Alan, retirees received a monthly check that was guaranteed for life. That was lovely. But today, pensions are few and far between and a stark contrast to today's 401k plans, which offer no such certainty. Could you explain how retirees can best handle their withdrawals to help ensure their savings last a lifetime?
0: Yeah, I mean, you got two things going on there. You've got the idea of the three-legged stool, which was the idea of at a pension, I have some savings and I have Social Security. Well, some people are worried the Social Security is going to reduce, that their pension doesn't even exist. And now they got this pot of money, and how are they going to make it last for the rest of their life? So now you can see where the fear and the anxiety comes in, right? So working with a professional, we're able to separate out income for income, growth for growth, and safety for safety. One of those vehicles, if we're talking about the insurance world, is we might look at a fixed indexed annuity. Now, I said the word annuity, but let's start with Social Security is a guaranteed income. It's basically a government annuity. If you retire from the military, you go to their website, it's an annuitization calculator and an annuitization payment. If you join the union and you retire, the pension's an annuitization calculation. Teachers, same thing. So all a pension really is at the end of the day is an annuity, but those type, you set it up and you're completely at the control of the company and you can't change it once it's set. Or you get remarried, maybe you don't have spousal continuation, maybe it doesn't keep up with inflation. When you're able to move it to the private sector with, say, a financial advisor, then what ends up happening is now you open up all the carriers, you can refinance it potentially, you can adjust it, you can control your distribution, your beneficiaries, so many things that are opened up to you. But I want to caution you, there's a lot of seminars out there. There's a lot of people out there that are talking about, hey, here, I'm just an insurance agent and I just want to talk to you about an annuity. That's not what I'm talking about at all. I'm talking about a holistic plan that separates things out. If you're working with somebody that's only in the insurance world, that's probably not going to provide you with the clarity and the diversity that you need. If you're working with somebody that's captive to a company, I used to work for Bankers Life and Casualty for 12 years. I drank the Kool-Aid. I told them it was the best thing out there because that's what I was told, but I wasn't able to go out and get all the other products. So, you know, that to me, and I finally, you know, changed directions, wasn't necessarily the best thing. It was what I thought at the time. So somebody that works for those types of carriers, they think they have the best thing. They're not lying to you, but is it? How do you know? That's why we should be working with a fiduciary, somebody that puts your interests first. And when I say the word fiduciary, I mean somebody that understands the market. A fiduciary is not a person. It's the way you work with somebody. You put them before anything else, before what your payment, before your family. You take their situation. And so if you're working with somebody that's not licensed with multiple carriers, they can't prove to you that they have the diversity of product and solutions, that's another reason to reach out to the team at RSG Investments. So text the word book to 913-286-7980. Wherever you're at on the 435 loop, whether it's Liberty, Lee Summit, North Kansas City, Overland Park, we have 4 locations, more coming. And we'd love to sit down with you, have a chocolate chip cookie, share a soda or some water, some coffee, have a nice conversation about your favorite topic, you, and see if we can help, you know, with the balance within the household. And I'm giving you permission to spend your money in your retirement. 913-286-7980. Book a visit and get my book, Return on Investment or Reliability of Income, The True Meaning of ROI in the Golden Years. 913-286-7980.
18: Could you explain some of the key components of a lifetime income plan and how our listeners can go about getting one for themselves?
0: Yeah. So I mentioned the word annuity. I should add that it's based on the claims paying ability of the insurance carrier you use. So we want to make sure that it's strong. So if you're only with your pension plan and that pension plan fails and you're thinking pension plans fail, just Google Detroit. They, you know, that was a big one that was a few years back.
18: Yeah.
0: Pension plans do fail. So we want to be able to look at, is there an insurance guarantee? Are we exceeding it? How does it actually operate? Are we diversified with it? So using something like a fixed indexed annuity, again, based on the claims paying ability of the insurance carrier, is able to actuarially build out a plan. So we had a couple come in a while back and they had all these bonds. And I was like, that's great, but you understand you're taking all the risk, and why interest rates are rising, your bonds may still be paying you, but they're losing value. So if you die tomorrow, they're going to be worth less. That's okay if you understand it, but what the insurance company is really doing is investing within treasuries and bonds, things of that nature. And they're spreading that risk between thousands, if not hundreds of thousands of people. I don't know about you. I would rather my risk spread out between thousands and hundreds of thousands of people than just shouldered between my wife, myself, and my kids. That's too risky. And so even something that seems less risky, putting the word less in front of it still makes it have an element of risk. So I want to take the risk off the table. That's why people use CDs and insurance products, because it takes the risk level down to a 1 or 2 on the spectrum instead of a 99 or 100. Just like I wouldn't want to drive 99 or 100 down the highway. In my retirement, I don't want to be in full bore either.
18: What advice would you give to individuals who have recently retired or are planning to retire in the next few years, but maybe they're worried they haven't saved enough for retirement?
0: Well, I know we got to go to break, so I would tell everybody, be diligent about scheduling a visit with an advisor. 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
18: Good stuff as always, Alan. 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Don't go anywhere. 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
18: Hey, Kansas City, welcome back to Retire Right Radio. I'm Nikki Vivas, joined by Alan Becker, the president and founder of RSG Investments. You know, Alan gets a ton of questions each and every week. Doesn't matter if it's on our social media, doesn't matter if it's on our TV shows, you just get a lot of questions. So here are a couple of them. First one, Alan, is from Rob in Prairie Village.
8: Hey, Rob.
18: My company is offering an early retirement package. It seems generous, but taking it means I'd be retiring 5 years sooner than I planned. I'm tempted, but also nervous about making the numbers work for the long haul. How do I evaluate if this is a golden ticket or a financial trap?
0: Wow, great question, Rob in Prairie Village. Here's the thing. I wouldn't look at it as a trap. Let's look at it a little differently, okay? So sometimes companies look at it and say, hey, we've got a person's been around for a while. We can offer them a little parachute and then bring in some younger folk. So you could look at it as a trap, or you could look at it as a new opportunity, right? So I don't know where you're at in life. So I'd strongly recommend you come out and visit with me in the Overland Park office, because it's definitely a conversation I'd love to have with you. But are you in a position where you can go consult, go work another job and get maybe start earning some credits towards another pension or 401k and then bank this money? Maybe you are in a position that now's the time to retire. So I don't know if you've got a spouse, if that spouse is working, what age they are, to know if you have a health insurance issue, what your health insurance situation. The only thing I could tell you is if you are between the ages of 55 and 60, technically 59 and a half, then there's a rule of 55 that says if you leave that company and leave the money at your current 401k, that you can still access it without a 10% penalty. So there are things like that that we could look at to assist you. But at the end of the day, Rob, you know, life's short. And I would ask you, is this something that makes you nervous for the long haul, or is this something that gives you opportunity for the long haul? So you don't necessarily have to retire 5 years sooner. You just have to leave that job 5 years sooner. So I guess it depends on if we're looking at the glass half full or glass half empty. But some folks just, this is the time to do the evaluation to say, hey, what if I did retire early? And then if I decided I was bored and wanted to, I could go back to work. So maybe this is just opportunity knocking.
18: Great perspective on that, Alan. I love how you just answered that question. Good stuff right there. Hey, seriously, Rob, 435 in Metcalf. The office RSG Investments is right there. Come in with your questions. That's a great idea. All right, next question is from Wendy in Independence. Wendy says, my husband and I just sold our business for a significant amount of money. It's the first time we've had this level of wealth, and honestly, it's a bit overwhelming. We want to be smart about it. What's the very first thing a new millionaire should consider doing with the money? Wow, congratulations, Wendy.
0: Yes, Wendy. I mean, that's a lot in that question. Great question over there in Independence. So first off, let's start with, I hate to start with a negative, but the first thing that jumps to my mind is lottery winners, okay? Mm-hmm. Because you're a new millionaire.
18: Correct.
0: So, Wendy, my first thing, you sold the building and you brought in this
18: sold the
0: cash
18: business.
0: From selling a business. I would start by saying is the business was worth that and you were pulling out revenue to live. So I'm going to imagine you've always been that same person. You've got a little more of a windfall, but it just seems like it on paper because now it's still got to do what it's always done, right? It's still got to generate income, lifestyle, fun. Hopefully what it doesn't have to deal with is overhead and labor and those other things now, right? So you've freed up some stresses and created different ones. So what I would look at that, Wendy, is say the first place to start is a review. Maybe you don't have a financial professional you worked with. Maybe you do. But let me give you a quick example of something that's happened in the past. Personally to me, I was meeting with a gentleman and his wife. They had just told me a story similar to this. My very first question was, did you have a key man policy? A key man policy is one of those policies you put on other employees. So this guy had a partner, so he had a key man's policy, and they had had some heart problems, right? So I said, just curious, why are you, does the key man have cash value? He said, yeah, it has about $700,000 of cash value. It's a million and a half policy. I said, well, I would imagine they would take the $700,000 in cash value as your buyout and give you $150,000 life insurance because you're no longer their key man. They'd have to sell that and cash it in. And he goes, I bet they would. So he asked.
18: Sure.
0: They accepted and he has that policy. Why do I mention that? Because there was several lawyers, several CPAs, several financial people in that meeting, and nobody asked that question. It wasn't until they came to my office after the sale of the business, why they were selling it, I should say, and I asked this question. They went back and took to the group, and guess what they did? Exactly what I said, both owners.
18: Mm-hmm.
0: So you only know what you know, and what I would say is that there's more to this, so unwinding that, maybe the people you used to help put it together didn't have all the information. You still have questions, which makes me think they didn't. So what I'm going to say is, Wendy from Independence, come out and see us in Liberty or Lee Summit. We're about halfway between you. But this is the type of conversation we'd love to answer because now you have to take what you've built your entire life and make it last the rest of your life and hopefully down to the next generation. And that's a tall order, but one that you need to be a good steward of. So no, don't go at this alone. Let's see if we can help you out.
18: Yeah. Don't leave it for chance. Don't leave it to chance, Wendy. All right. Next question is Matt, and he is out in Bonner Springs. I retired last year and my wife plans to work for another 2 years. We've always filed our taxes jointly, but now that my income is different, I'm wondering if we should consider filing separately. Would that make sense for us?
0: Awesome. Okay, Matt, love Bonner Springs. Love Kobe's tacos out there. Amazing. Obviously from Bonner Springs, you know what I'm talking about. But hey, here's the thing. I need more information, but just to keep this simple enough, the first question that jumps out of me, my wife plans to work for 2 more years. As long as you guys have had a conversation about that and she knows there's a good chance she's going to come home and you got your feet up on the couch and she's been working all day and she's okay with that. I always like to mention we need an even playing field or one we both agree with. The second is maybe there's an age difference and it's a health insurance motivation on that as well. Maybe it would be a good, equalizer to go work at somewhere place part time, get a little home 10% discount for doing some of those home, you know, the
18: renovation stores.
0: Yeah. Yeah, exactly.
8: Hey, it's worth it.
18: Yeah.
0: You know, every little bit helps. And if you're going to do that, those honeydews anyway, might not be a bad idea. But filing jointly, yes, this is a strategy we look at. I mean, you would think that your CPA would be the one that would answer that. It's a combination between a CPA and a financial professional. We do different things. One's tax prep, one's tax, you know, efficient planning. But when we're looking at this, sometimes it makes sense because we're trying to avoid IRS penalties for Medicare surcharges. Sometimes we're looking at this from a standpoint of being able to convert to Roth IRA. Sometimes it actually causes more harm than good because maybe your spouse doesn't make enough by herself and it's going to throw her into a higher bracket, or she makes too much, I should say, it throws her into a higher bracket. And maybe that if she's making not enough, you could use that room to do some conversion for yourself. And if she makes too much, then it may be to your advantage to filing separately. So this is where we bring in the tax professionals to assist. And I don't want to cross that line any further. So what I'm saying is, if we're talking about how to file taxes, we're going to bring in a tax person or preparer to run that through. And it is a viable option, one that not as many people as you'd think look at. And I want to give you kudos for thinking of that as a possibility. So Matt in Bonner Springs, come out and see us. Let's see if we can assist you with this, but I need a little more information to give you an accurate observation for sure.
18: Matt, go ahead and text the word visit to 913-286-7980. That way you can get your entire question answered in person.
0: Is it bad that I want to say that he'll get some legs from underneath him?
18: Alan, I mean, no, you can say it. That's fine.
0: All right.
18: All right. Final question. We've got time for one more here. Pamela in North Kansas City. We have one son who is very responsible with money and another who, well, isn't. We want to leave them an equal inheritance, but we're worried one will blow through his share in a few years. Is there a way to structure a trust or inheritance to provide for him over his lifetime rather than giving him a lump sum?
0: Absolutely. We work hand in hand with an estate planning attorney here at RSG Investments to help answer that question. Let me start with, you're not alone, Pam. There's many of us that have multiple children that feel that one might or the other might be better with money than another one. So specifically, though, you're going to have to decide how much limitation. So are they just really bad with money, or are they just kind of bad? Do they have a substance issue or something else that you're really trying to protect them from? Like you're trying to protect them from themselves. Because money can ruin just as easily as not having money can ruin. So what I would say is this is where a trust and a will and durable powers of attorney make sense, so that you, as the parents, can explain to the kids your wishes and not, let's just say, Jim and Johnny just for fun. We're not going to have Jim and Johnny fighting because they're saying, well, Jim's is like, Johnny, you won't let me have my money. Well, that's because mom and dad said I'm in charge of it. See where that can kind of go?
18: Yeah.
0: It might be easier to use a third party, a trust administrator, another family friend. You know, if I was the brother, depending on the situation, you might say, I don't want to be the trustee. I don't want to put myself in this situation. Please put a trust company in front of it. So definitely adds a different element of concerns. But what we're talking about here, and again, I'm not an attorney, don't play one on TV, but special needs trust, I would get you with Brendan. We have a different attorney up north that we use up in that side of the world. But what we want to do is get you with the right attorney to help answer these questions. Because if you need a special needs trust, it's typically for health, welfare, education needs. So, you know, basic maintenance. They can eat, they can sleep, they can drive, but it's just somebody else helping them distribute those funds so they don't go out and buy a Ferrari or Lamborghini the next day and blow all their money.
18: Makes sense. Because, yeah, if you've got one son who's not so great with it, he may do just that.
0: So what we're trying to do is limit the exposure by having somebody be the governor on that, which is usually a family member. Understand that's going to put in an undue pressure, or maybe due pressure, on that family member. So just let them know what they're going to be doing. I mean, oftentimes when you have a child in that situation, they're just happy to get something and they understand it. It's those situations where they don't. And, you know, unfortunately, sometimes we see people that come in and we can tell that the kids are just waiting for mom and dad to pass away. And, you know, you want to say, do you not see what we see? But because you can tell by the questions and the concerns and something. What we want to just make sure is whatever your family dynamic is, that you share it, and we can do everything we can legally, ethically, and honestly to put the situations in play to make your wishes happen and so that your kids won't fight over things that, that you can't control. So great show today. Lots of great information. We did a few weeks ago decide we were going to move our dad joke to the end of the show instead of the beginning.
18: Yes. So, yeah, you got to get that in before we have to go to break.
8: Yeah.
0: All right. So in traditional

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Investing involves risk, including the potential loss of principal. 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Any references to protection benefits or lifetime income generally refer to fixed insurance products, never securities or investment products. 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RSG Investments, LLC and Retirement Solutions Group are not affiliated with the U.S. government or any U.S. government-related entity. 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It is not intended to be used as the sole basis for financial decisions, nor should it be construed as advice designed to meet the particular needs of an individual's situation. No statement made during the show shall constitute tax or legal advice. The information and opinions contained herein provided by third parties have been obtained from sources believed to be reliable, but accuracy and completeness cannot be guaranteed by Retirement Solutions Group, Inc. or RSG Investments, LLC. Retire Right is the name of this radio show and is used solely for marketing purposes. 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
1: This Sunday, Rule of Law. President Trump's former personal defense lawyer takes on his new role as Attorney General.
2: I want people who want to do the right thing every day.
1: How will he use the power of the Justice Department? I'll talk to newly confirmed Attorney General Todd Blanche and party lines.
3: Thank you, Minnesota!
1: With just 11 weeks until the midterms, Democrats are being pulled in two directions as they fight for a path back to power.
3: The many just won.
4: Our focus right now is making sure that we win as many seats as we can.
1: Can Democrats unite before November? I'll talk to House Democratic Leader Hakeem Jeffries and Democratic Congressman Ro Khanna of California. Plus, flight risk. The secret flight that helped President Trump evade an Iranian threat. A decoy plane, a catering truck, and a secret switch on the tarmac in Turkey.
5: I don't worry about anything, to be honest. Whatever it is, you know my attitude? Whatever.
1: Joining me for insight and analysis are Jonathan Martin of Politico, former Homeland Security Secretary Jay Johnson, and Republican strategist Sarah Fagan. Welcome to Sunday. It's Meet the Press.
6: From NBC News in Washington, the longest-running show in television history, this is Meet the Press with Kristen Welker.
1: Good Sunday morning. We are just 79 days until the midterm elections, and both parties are facing a test. Democrats are racing to unite a party pulled between its progressive and moderate wings, while Republicans face rising gas prices and an Iran war that is getting harder to control. And it's against that backdrop that Todd Blanche has gone from President Trump's personal lawyer to the man now in charge of the Justice Department. He survived a bruising confirmation fight, including Republican opposition over President Trump's so-called anti-weaponization fund. Now the test. Can Blanche run the Justice Department independently of the president he once represented? This week, the new attorney general made this promise.
2: I promise you that I will lead this department with integrity. I promise you that I will focus on our core mission, which is to uphold the rule of law fairly and impartially, to keep this great country safe, and to protect the rights of every citizen in this country. It's a promise that we're going to uphold the law without fear or favor.
1: And joining me now is Attorney General Todd Blanche. Mr. Attorney General, welcome.

0: 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This is Westwood One. KCMO, Kansas City.
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2: Even with a downgrade, Lala continues to lash Hawaii. I'm Ann Carrick, Fox News. Lala downgraded from hurricane to tropical storm, but it is not done. Fox Weather's Katie Byrne in Honolulu.
3: We've already seen significant impacts over on the Big Island. And in fact, there are search and rescue teams underway right now because of two homes, at least, that have been swept away because of a ton of rain. 3 feet of rain was recorded in one spot right outside of Hilo. We also know officials have confirmed one person has died in a storm-related car accident over on that island as well. Roughly 70% of customers on the Big Island don't have power right now. More than 100,000 without power across the entire state. Officials are also warning about how strong these winds will be. Not only could we see flooding, but we could see these winds pick up debris and send them flying.
2: Hundreds of people already evacuated from their homes. FEMA approved an emergency declaration for Indiana to provide federal disaster assistance. Heavy rain in Indiana is blamed for deadly flooding, and more rain is expected. At least 6 people are dead, several others missing. More from Fox Weather's Adam Klotz.
4: Some of these communities, 1 foot of total rainfall, still could see a little bit of rain. The ground is saturated, right? So additional rain could cause a problem. But those really big, heavy rains, hopefully those are winding down at this point. We saw plenty of rivers get up near major flood stage or moderate flood stages. They peaked, they crested, and now we're just going to kind of watch those move on downstream. Still at least some risk of some rain moving across the state of Indiana, but nothing like the last 4 or 5 days. There are still flood watches, flash flood warnings out there across central Indiana. And then most of the heavier rains actually going to move more towards the Appalachian Mountains here for your day today.
2: And in Hawaii, Governor Josh Green also declaring a state of emergency and dozens of National Guard members on standby for deployment where they have received 2 or 3 feet of rain. 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
8: The following program is paid for by Kedrick. For entertainment purposes only, the contents of this program do not constitute advice or reflect the opinions of this company, any of its parent companies, affiliates, or subsidiaries, and do not create any type of professional relationship between the audience and presenters. No person listening should act or refrain from acting on the basis of the content of this program without first seeking appropriate professional advice. Cumulus expressly disclaims any and all liability relating to actions taken or not taken based on any or all contents of the program.
9: Welcome, everyone, to How to Retire on Time. I'm Michael Decker here with David Franson from Kedrick Wealth. 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We actually want to get into the nitty-gritty. 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We collect them and we address them one by one here on the show. As those are coming in live here on our private Zoom, I guess, show that we do, I asked an interesting question here as we got started, and that's, what are your top concerns about retirement? So as those polls are coming in, it's very interesting. We assume that everyone's focused on one concern, but really, I think the dynamics are actually quite different than a lot of people assume. Mm. It's like you hear the talking

0: points on the radio or on, you know, the news channels or on Kiplinger or anywhere that, that you'd research it. And, oh, that's the big concern. That's someone else's concern. But my concern is different. And these assumptions oftentimes will skew people in the wrong direction. So I want to take a moment today and talk about your relationship with money and how that is going to have a significant impact on your retirement plan. Let me give you an example. How well do you know your neighbor, David?
1: Fairly well. I mean, they haven't been over for dinner, but we've talked to them a lot over the years.
0: Okay, no names. I don't want to know who they are, but
1: that's right.
0: A neighbor, so we don't want to single anyone out.
1: That's right. We have many that we know.
0: Yeah. So if you were to assume your neighbor and what they want, how would that differ from you? Just from a personality standpoint, like, is your neighbor more aggressive? Are they more conservative than you? Like,
1: right.
0: Walk me through that just for fun here.
1: Yeah. I mean, so obviously our, you know, all of our neighbors come from different backgrounds. They have different tastes, different hobbies. They might not want to go hiking in Colorado, right? Or maybe they'd rather be on the beach, or maybe, so they have, they're going to want to fund a different ways of maybe of living in retirement.
0: They're going to live a different lifestyle.
1: They are, yes.
0: And are, would you imagine their investments are going to be different than yours? That's such a leading question, but but I'm going somewhere with it.
1: Yeah, definitely they would be different. I mean, they have different family sizes, different family dynamics.
0: They have a big family or a little family?
1: Smaller. Littler.
0: How many kids do you have?
1: Five.
0: Okay.
1: Yeah.
0: As your kids grow up, you might, that might be a part of your retirement. It might not be as big of a retirement for them because they, it, all these little things are going to factor in.
1: Mm-hmm.
0: What is the thing that everyone wants in their investments? Mm. If you had to guess, I mean, you see these appointments, what do people ask for?
1: Yeah. So there are a few things that they, that it's probably pretty universal, right? People want liquidity. Like they want to be able to access cash.
0: Whenever they want. Yep.
1: Whenever, wherever they
0: Classic.
1: Want. Classic. They want growth.
0: Mm-hmm. Make money.
1: Yep. So they want their nest egg to grow, but they also want protection.
0: Yeah.
1: So
0: they don't want to lose money.
1: You don't want to lose.
0: Which is kind of funny. You know, Warren Buffett's rule, don't lose money. What's the second rule? Don't forget number one.
1: Yeah.
0: It's like easy. It's easier said than done.
1: Yeah.
0: Because the problem is you can't really get all three in any investment or product. It doesn't exist.
1: Mm.
0: So this is where we read all these things. And I'm kind of trying to weave all this together in one coherent thought. But we see our neighbors. They have different amounts of kids. They have different interests. Some want to travel. Some don't want to travel. Some are comfortable with market risk. Some are not comfortable with market risk. So we see those. And them, not necessarily your neighbors, but the articles, all these other things are influencing what you're trying to decide on. And you're trying to figure out, well, what's the wealthy doing? Or what's the right thing to do? And it's so out of context.
1: Mm.
0: Because there is no such thing as a perfect investment product or strategy. It doesn't exist. Nothing does everything well. And so you have to develop a portfolio where some of your assets are going to have growth and liquidity, which means there's risk. There's no protection. You got some that have growth and protection, but you lack liquidity. So you have to sort through that laddering structure and however you want to create that architecture in your plan. And then you've got some that's got protection and liquidity, but it's not going to grow. So you're losing to inflation.
1: Mm.
0: And so how do you do that? How do you structure it? And then how do you then figure out what's right for you? And after a decade of doing it, I've come to the following conclusion.
1: All right.
0: There are things you can control and there are things you cannot control. So let me give you some examples. Things you can control. What investments or products you pick? That's okay. Obvious, right?
1: Yep.
0: How much income you want? How much have you saved? I mean, you can't really go back in time, but you've controlled how much you've saved.
1: Yep.
0: Did you sacrifice the present for buying your future? That's what savings is, buying your future and so on. All these things you can control. How you want to do your tax plan, you can control that. How much is going to go into growth and protection without the liquidity? And how much is going to go into growth with liquidity without the protection? All these things you can control.
1: Yes.
0: But here's what you can't control.
1: All right.
0: The market, tax rates, healthcare costs, inflation.
1: Yes.
0: And so when you understand what you can control and you accept that and you accept what you cannot control, you then go to a position where you understand a prepared reaction is better than a risky prediction.
1: Mm.
0: And your reaction is going to be different than someone else's reaction.
1: Yeah. What is a risky prediction? What kind of risky prediction can we make?
0: yeah, don't do this.
1: Okay.
0: But it's saying AI is the future, and so I'm going to put all my eggs in the AI basket. So you just buy NVIDIA and Broadcom and a couple of these AI companies.
1: Yeah.
0: And I say AI companies like the chip manufacturers, the semiconductors, or energy that feeds into it, those sorts of things.
1: Okay, yep.
0: I do believe AI is the future. I'm not discounting that thesis. But the dot-com was the future. And if you did a bunch of those dot-com companies, some of them went bankrupt to zero. They went to zero. The stock price went to zero.
1: Mm-hmm.
0: Some of them went down 80%, like Cisco, which was the largest company in the early 2000s. The largest company in the world lost 80%. These are called risky predictions because you're banking your future on something you cannot actually control.
1: Right.
0: This is where greed comes in. That's a problem. So this is where you have to then ask yourself the harder questions. And this is a part of our planning process. So as you know, we always do the plan first. What do the projections show? Then we go down to the next level and explore strategies. Where are there leaks in your projections? There's an inefficiency here. There's an inefficiency there. Okay, let's flag that and let's address it. And then you pick out the investments or products. When you're going to the first and second step, the plan or the projections, and then the strategies, always ask yourself, okay, let's say in 7 years, 8 years, 9 years, you filed for Social Security. This is how much income you need from your portfolio. So that's your portfolio stress. These are the load-bearing walls, okay? And let's say you've got $2 million projected in your portfolio at that point, and you're looking for, I don't know, $80,000 from your portfolio. Okay, that's within the 4% threshold. That's not that big of a deal, okay? You know,
1: yeah.
0: 4% of $2 million, $80,000.
1: Okay, right, right.
0: But if the markets tank, let's say $2 million now worth $1 million, your withdrawal is now 8%. Does that affect your lifestyle? Are you willing to take an 8% withdrawal, or are you going to change your life accordingly? Now, ideally, you're not all at risk like that in the market. You're not all in equities,
1: yeah.
0: Right? So if you're not all in equities, there's bond funds, there's real estate, maybe you don't go down 50%. Maybe you go down like 25, 30%.
1: Okay.
0: And now your withdrawal is like 6%. Okay. That's a lot of math, but here's where I'm going. When you take income from your account, when it's down, you are locking in losses, making it more difficult for it to recover. So what's the strategy you want to implement for when the markets go down? A prepared reaction.
1: Okay.
0: That's the first step. And then the second one is, even if you had a prepared reaction, you had a strategy that was built for times like these, would you still change your lifestyle? And if the answer is yes, it's the wrong prepared reaction. Do you see how there's a difference?
1: Yeah. So you can just keep on going however you plan to live your life, no matter what the market does, is one way, right? And then the other way is, oh, because the market did X, then I have to change my life.
0: Yeah.
1: And why?
0: Some people have saved enough. If the markets go down, they don't need to flinch.
1: Uh-huh.
0: We have a portfolio model called the KDRC model. It's simple. It's built for flat markets. It's designed to handle the ups, the downs, and every which way the markets go. It's a risk dial that as the markets are going down, it goes into the more protective state. It's designed to do this. So people that follow the system, if the markets are down, you should still be fine. But some people still say, well, gosh, but the markets are down. My accounts are down. I need to live less. This is a classic sign that your money owns you. I'm not trying to mince words here, but if you're reacting to your money owns you, because you could have a prepared reaction on something you cannot control. You can get through those difficult times, and the system, as long as the system's implemented correctly, you should be just fine.
1: Yeah.
0: Markets are down 1, 2, 3 years. As long as the plan is built right, you have protocols for this. But even if the protocol scares you, then we've discovered it's the wrong protocol. Let me know in the chat if you disagree or not, but this is simple. This is why in chapter 4 of my book, How to Retire on Time, I talk about the reserves. The protocol is that you have protected accounts that you can tap into when markets are down so you don't accentuate losses, so you can sail through the market turbulence. In fact, you could actually take advantage of the market turbulence. Mm. You could start buying the dips. You could start doing more IRA to Roth conversions when markets are down or some of your accounts are down, because that helps you get IRA assets to Roth faster.
1: Okay.
0: See, it's not about good or bad. It's about two different market conditions and how to have a positive reaction to both.
1: All right.
0: And this is so commonly missed, because what are we used to? We are used to growth with some growth with more growth. That's what the markets have done for the last 15 years.
1: It's been a great strategy for a little while, right? Yeah.
0: Well, yeah. And our model just has market growth. Let's do it.
1: Yeah.
0: Right? Now, this year, we've been a little bit more cautious because of how overvalued the market is, but mm-hmm. we're still in the market. Mm-hmm. So the point being is you've got to have that prepared reaction, and it has to be the right reaction for you. Let me give you a few examples. Okay. Some people I know do not look at the market at all. Mm. They have blind trust to their advisor. Now, I'm not talking about the bias of my clients. I'm talking about other friends and associates, you know, people that I've interacted with through my life and how they're doing it. They don't look at all ever at the market.
1: So they don't have like a little widget on their dashboard. They don't log in with their app. They don't look at their positions.
0: They said, okay, the system works. Keep doing it and call me if there's an emergency, but I'm just not going to look.
1: Okay.
0: I don't know if that's necessarily healthy. I'd argue that it's not healthy, but that's one kind of category.
1: All right.
0: So how does that work? Oh, sorry, you need to change your... It's a problematic situation, but it's putting your head in the sand, and some people do it. Mm. Then there's another one that says, hey, I just need to be aware of what's going on. I trust this system. And you work through that. Mm-hmm. This is a common thing that we do, actually, is walk through different simulations over and over again. Hey, the markets are down. What do you do? Mm. Hey, markets are up. What do you do? Hey, markets are down 3 years in a row. What do you do? Because from a psychological standpoint, if you want to change your behavior and your relationship with money, you've got to be able to create new experiences or simulate experiences to practice so that when it happens, you are prepared. Mm. Before we keep going, if you're just tuning in right now, this is How to Retire on Time, a show that answers your retirement questions. As always, you can get our free resources at retireontime.com. Submit questions anytime during the week by going to retireontime.com/ask. All right, let's keep going. Now, I'm going to go into a couple of different strategies here when it comes to income. It looks like I'm reading the poll here. Number two, tied for number two of highest concerns, is running out of money and market crashes. Those are the two highest. Healthcare costs is actually the number one concern right now. So we'll talk about healthcare costs. That'd be fun. But running out of money and market crash. Here are the two simplest ways that you can solve that. Okay. The first one, just buy guaranteed income from an annuity. Okay. The only thing that can guarantee cash flow. Now, don't go overboard with it. I know there's a lot of advisors that will put as much as money as you can in annuities and say, there you go, we've solved everything. That's not how tax planning works. That's not how income planning works. You need to look at the sequence or your withdrawal strategies and how it works. And there's a lot that goes into it, but there's only one thing that can actually guarantee cash flow for life. And if you're going down this path, I typically would favor flat income. It front loads your income during your travel years, not your casual years. But that takes less pressure off the portfolio in the early parts of your retirement, so that later in retirement, your other assets were able to grow and compound and offset inflation and so on. Also, the thing about flat income, there's no insurance ambiguity. It is contractual and it is straightforward. This is
1: what you get.
0: Yeah. All those like, oh, well, what if they change their rates, or what if they do this? Gone with flat income.
1: Mm-hmm. Income multiplier, but it's dependent on this market trigger, et cetera, right?
0: Yeah. No, if you want lifetime income, get rid of any ambiguity with the insurance company. That's generally speaking what I like to use for the tool, because you don't want to get that clause that says, oops, we got to change things.
1: Mm-hmm.
0: Just as is, nice and simple and predictable. And that might be maybe like up to half of your portfolio income that you need. So let's say you needed $80,000. Maybe you guaranteed $40,000 of your income, guaranteed for life. That takes a lot of pressure off the portfolio. Now, and I see this over and over again, people say, oh, I would lower my income because I'm just kind of concerned about it. And I say, well, what if we forced you we gave you a payment every single month. Mm-hmm. Would you change? No. No, we'd keep going because we knew the payments were going. The prepared reaction was right for that person. Now, we've got other clients that have $5, $7 million and they don't want a lot of income. In fact, I call them accidental dividends, because if you invest in the S&P 500, for example, you're going to get some dividends. Yeah. Like, it's just a part of the beast, nature of the beast. The dividends that they would get from the portfolio based on the cash flow they want is probably more than the income they would spend anyway. An annuity might be not appropriate for them, unless there were other reasons why they wanted it. So again, plan first, strategy second, and then that strategy, before you talk about investments or products, what is your reaction going to be in these different scenarios? That's the most honest conversation you can have with yourself, because it's not dependent on your neighbor, what your neighbor wants. It's not dependent on, you know, what you think you're supposed to do. A lot of people say, well, I want to do what the wealthy are doing. Well, first off, one, you're not with $50 million. Yeah, so it's right. A very different situation. And second off, a lot of very wealthy people keep things simple. Mm. It's not about what someone else is doing. It's what's right for you. So, and then the other one I talk about is you can be more dynamic with it. So that was the thesis really of the book, How to Retire on Time, was having some assets that are protected. So if the markets go down, you just have those reserves. Originally I called it a reservoir, just like a city has a reservoir of water in case of a drought. Just have some protected assets that you can tap into and wait for your other accounts to recover. It's more dynamic. Some people are more wired to want that prepared reaction. Some people want more of guaranteed income or flat income. Both are fine.
1: Yeah.
0: What's right for you? Not your neighbor. Not what does the Kiplinger article say? And I'm not ragging on Kiplinger. I write for Kiplinger.
1: Yeah, right.
0: Kiplinger.
1: Yeah, we love Kiplinger.
0: But there's a lot of opinions.
1: Yeah.
0: And that's information, not advice. Advice is one-on-one. Information is one-to-many.
1: Yes.
0: Got a question that popped up here. Can you further define flat income? Is this income from an annuity or something broader? So by definition, the only thing that can guarantee is an annuity. Mm. Right now, you can buy private equity that gives you income. And I'm going to joke about that in just a second, but they're great. So real estate, private equity, so private placement, different developments. There's a lot of things that can provide income. But those income strategies, though they're flat, are temporary. Mm. So for example, let's say you invest in some sort of real estate or real estate influence asset. You put money in there. Your basis or your investment's probably going to stay roughly the same in most of these, not all of them, but most of them, it's going to be as is. So let's say you put in $25 per share, put as much as you want in there. You're going to get maybe 8, 9, 10, 12% back annually in monthly checks.
1: Oh, right.
0: Okay. Now, the more that you get, the more risk you are taking. Be very careful with that. But that income is going to keep coming until either rates change and they redeem it. So it's a callable investment, as in they can give you then your $25 per share back and they stop paying you that, or they just can't keep paying anymore and they go bankrupt.
1: Right.
0: And okay. I see these ads like, oh, if you're going to buy an annuity, stop. We'll pay the surrender policy or the surrender fees for you and take your money and we'll give you a better rate. Well, those are two huge red flags. How are they giving you money to get you out of something? Yeah. And how in the world can they afford them to pay another rate? It's because they're not guaranteeing it. It's an apples to oranges comparison. So for some people saying, hey, that's a good income strategy. Maybe you want it for a couple of years and you just need it to bridge a gap.
1: Okay.
0: That would be an appropriate situation. But if you're going to be retired for 20 or 30 years and you're looking for stability, nothing else can guarantee it for the long term. And what's interesting is because the 10-year treasury is pretty dang high right now, all things considered, that's why flat income from an annuity is higher. If you go back 10 years, the payouts were garbage. I'd be saying stay away from it because it wasn't competitive. It's kind of like, did you like buying a house or refinancing your house when rates were low?
1: Yeah,
0: I remember 2018, 2019?
1: Yes.
0: Good times, right?
1: Really good time to refinance and lock in something good.
0: Is it a good time now?
1: No. Not a good time now. So the moral of the story being that rates change, things change, right?
0: Offers change.
1: Yeah.
0: So right now might be a good deal. if that's the right prepared reaction for you. If it's not, that's fine. Mm. It's a difference.
1: Yes.
0: So when I talk about income, there are income mechanisms, and I don't like basing your retirement on income in that sense, because let's say you do one, you're getting 9% income every year for up to 5 years, unless they call it, and then maybe it stays, maybe it doesn't. And then at some point, rates change, they call it, and they can issue back at 6%. You just took a 33% reduction on your income because you were dependent on something you could not control. That's right. The risk that a lot of people don't realize. And you see this in like certain ETFs, they're using cover called income. That's not always going to be the case. Or different real estate deals where they can call it back. That's not always going to be the case. It doesn't make the tool wrong. It's a mismanagement of expectations on that tool.
1: Okay.
0: So Steve, hopefully that helps you with it. With annuities, there's two trains of thought here. The first one is you can buy index annuities specifically. I'm going to talk about for a second. You can buy index annuities that have great cash growth potential, but terrible lifetime income. Or you can buy great lifetime income, but terrible cash growth potential. You can't buy either. Mm. Like you can buy either, I guess. Yes. But you're either getting one or the other.
1: Yeah. Both of those, everything you just described is not in one product.
0: It's not one product. So you have to understand how to shop them. And then the other factor too to consider is when you have higher income, typically you can say, I want higher income, but I want a cost of living adjustment. That's a great thing. It is. Except for, and this is the part people miss because they don't read the legal documents. And I don't blame them. Mm-hmm. I only read it because I need to. It's my job.
1: Yep.
0: And I don't trust insurance companies as much as maybe the average person does. I don't know. But that cost of living adjustment is only going to last as long as the cash value within the policy. So once that cash value is gone, your income isn't increasing with inflation anymore.
1: Oh, right.
0: So you might as well, in my opinion, take a higher income payout and let the other part of your portfolio grow to offset the inflationary risk when you have complete control over your portfolio, not as much of what the lifetime income is going to do.
1: Yeah.
0: So here's an example. I'm not quoting a product, but you know, if you're like 65 years old, you might get 7% on whatever you put into a flat income stream today. 10 years ago, it might be like 5%.
1: Oh.
0: I say might, again, I'm not quoting any specific products, but that's a fundamental difference.
1: Mm-hmm.
0: I mean, if you look at, I'm kind of going a little tangent here, but hopefully you all appreciate it. If you look at the average like S&P performance since 2000, it's around 8%. So if you can guarantee basically a dividend from an insurance company, at like 7% and something, that's a pretty good deal.
1: Yeah.
0: But don't go overboard with it. Because if you have too much, and this is the negative side, if you have too much into annuity, when the spouse passes, the surviving spouse might get hit with higher taxes. You want to cap how much you put into these products. Because you need to have the tax flexibility. You need to have flexibility for inflation. You need to have flexibility for all these other factors that play into it. The point being, there's no such thing as a perfect investment product or strategy, but when you illustrate your plan, your projections, you explore these strategies and you start asking questions of if this were to happen, how would you react? Then you can pick the right reactions for you so that your life is not interrupted. Mm-hmm. Your lifestyle continues on. Because if you adjust your life based on your money controls you.
1: Yeah.
0: If you control your money, then you have the prepared reaction that works for you that allows you to continue on when everyone else is panicking.
1: Doesn't that sound great? I mean,
0: that's how it's supposed to be.
1: Yes.
0: And I know it's weird to say, oh, well, he always probably does this or that. Like, no, if you were sitting in my seat, the planning process naturally kind of sorts itself out. And the plans that we put together are so wildly different because they're right for the individual. It's just, you know, client confidentiality is kind of important.
1: Yeah, so we won't get any specifics, but yeah, so basically it sounds like you're saying that you need lots of different income streams coming in so that whatever happens in the market, it's okay.
0: Yeah, I would say diversify by strategy, not ambiguity. A lot of people will go out there, and I even say this when people download our DIY annuity guidebook. I wrote it to talk some people out of buying an annuity or at least lower it.
1: Mm-hmm.
0: And the reason is simple. You don't take a lump of money and then buy a bunch of random stuff and say, well, it should work out.
1: Yeah. I mean, yeah, it may work out or it may not.
0: Yeah.
1: And then if it's not going to work out, then your life is just...
0: I mean, can you imagine if the Chiefs, you know, we're biased, we're in Kansas City.
1: Yeah.
0: If the Chiefs had a huddle and said, all right, everyone, do your best. And yep. everyone went to the you know, offensive line and everyone did their own play. Like, it's not going to work out well.
1: Yeah.
0: There's got to be a coordinated effort.
1: Right.
0: Same with your retirement plan.
2: 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All right, let's keep going.
0: All right, let's talk about healthcare costs because that's the number one concern. And here is the fundamental problem. Insurance is not an investment. Could I say that more clearly? When you look at insurance, you've got different types. And let's define the different types just for what it's worth. You've got home and auto insurance, mm-hmm. okay? The odds are not in your favor, and that's a good thing. People don't want their house to burn down or get hit by a tornado. People don't want, you know, floods. Like, it's a hassle. Yeah. Maybe insurance covers it. Maybe it doesn't. There's a lot of nuance there. People love to hate insurance, except for when it happens to you and the insurance company pays out.
1: Yeah.
0: But the odds are against you. That's, or the insurance is very expensive. That's just how it works. With term life insurance, you don't buy term life insurance hoping you're going to die.
1: No.
0: That's a very dark situation. If yeah. And even then, there are clauses in the insurance contract that says if that were to happen, we're not going to pay out. You have to want to live. Mm-hmm. The odds have to be against you. So long-term care insurance is kind of what we're talking about, and Medicare. Don't treat this as a way to get more out of your money. Treat this as a way to protect your portfolio, but you're buying insurance. You're transferring risks to an insurance company. And for a lot of people, you might not need to do this. For some people, you may want to do this. Look, I've been doing this for over a decade. I've given a lot of long-term care illustrations to people.
1: Mm-hmm.
0: I have yet to sell a long-term care policy.
1: Because?
0: When you see the math, it's not as compelling. You put some money in there and there's a massive multiplier. So if you need long-term care, let's say for the first 15 years, it probably would have been wise, but no one knows. And if you don't use it, you probably would have more cash to pay for those healthcare costs later in your retirement. That's not mean by the insurance company. It's just how insurance works.
1: Mm-hmm.
0: The internal rate of return, which is kind of the most honest way, in my opinion, on how you can calculate this, it's just not very competitive.
1: Mm.
0: So what does that mean? That means some people are going to want to pay for it because it gives them more peace of mind. It's like, how do you spot an insurance salesperson? You say, hey, what do you do? And they say, I'm in the peace of mind business.
1: It's so cliche, isn't it? It's just, yeah.
0: But it's not wrong. Mm-hmm. It's just understanding the odds are not going to be against you. The people that I've actually tried to help get a long-term care policy, the traditional asset-based long-term care, you put money in, you get a multiplication out of that for like up to 5 years, you know, 4 to 5 years or so typically. They all got denied because the odds were now in the person's favor, not the insurance company's favor. And they're not taking on risks they don't know. So a fun way to say that is, how about you try and get a long-term care policy and if they accept you, don't fund it, just cancel it. Don't just say, nah, I changed my mind and know that the odds are in your favor.
1: Yeah.
0: Don't do that, though. That wastes insurance companies' money. But but the other factor, hopefully people are just at home laughing because this is just truth, is you could use like an index universal life insurance policy. So if you qualify for certain parts for healthcare, that you could tap into your death benefit early.
1: Mm.
0: I mean, if you're going to hospice, you're kind of probably on your way out.
1: Mm-hmm.
0: There's a death benefit. You just got to structure the policy right, and you're going to use it as a cash value vehicle. So either use it for income, you can use it for your death benefit, you can use it for estate planning. It's kind of a Swiss Army knife, but anytime something tries to do everything, it does certain things not so well.
1: Yeah.
0: One of those is exceptional growth is gone.
1: Okay.
0: You're not going to beat the stock market over 20 years with a long-term or an index universal life insurance policy. It's not going to happen. But it could beat your bond funds.
1: Mm-hmm.
0: Net of fees, it could beat your bond funds over a 15-year period of time. Mm. Not in the first 5 years. The fees are expensive. So then you have to ask yourself, what's the prepared reaction you want if you were to get sick early in retirement? What would the prepared reaction be if you were to get sick later? What are you okay with? What are you not okay with? Everyone's different.
1: Yeah.
0: But that's a way that you could do it. Another way to do it is to focus on IRA to Roth conversions. This one's not insurance. This is the self-insure plan. But if you're going to end up in a very expensive end-of-life situation, you don't want taxes to be an additional burden. So let's say you retire today. 25 years from now, you're now in hospice. Okay. Your spouse has passed. You're in the single tax bracket and you have major bills.
1: Mm.
0: In the single tax bracket, that's very unforgiving. And with high costs, you could either have kept a lot of assets in your IRA. You've got your RMDs to deal with, plus all these additional costs. So you've got a tax burden in addition to your healthcare cost burden. Or you could have slowly done IRA to Roth conversions so that later in life, you're paying for healthcare costs tax-free, maybe from your Roth or maybe from your brokerage account. Long healthcare planning is quite complicated, actually.
1: Yeah.
0: You've got multiple layers of headwinds against you, not to mention the inflationary factors of healthcare. But it's an important factor. There's more than one way to solve it. The question is, which one's right for you? And I don't know that an extensive amount of AI questions is going to get you just right there.
1: Mm.
0: I think AI is brilliant. Saying, oh, it's terrible. But AI is going to give you popular consensus of what is generally talked about online.
1: Right. Because that's what it's been trained on. That's the data. It only knows what it gets, you know, inputted into.
0: Open up one of your AIs, just be for fun.
1: Okay.
0: Don't say who the AI is.
1: I won't.
0: Reveal. Pick any of your favorites. I don't care which one. And just say, pretend I'm 65 years old. Or no, pretend I'm 60 years old.
1: Okay.
0: Should I buy a long-term care policy? And if so, how much? Let's just see what it says. This would be kind of fun.
1: Should I buy a long-term care policy?
0: Yeah, say asset-based long-term care. Let's try and be more accurate with it. Just try and help it out. But these are huge things. Oh, the polls have changed. And now we have running out of money and healthcare costs tied for first. Market crashes. That's interesting. Maybe what we're talking about with a prepared reaction has helped some people uncheck that box.
1: Mm.
0: The polls are changing.
1: It wouldn't be the first time. So pretend I'm 60 years old. Should I buy an asset-based long-term care policy?
0: Yeah, what's it going to say here?
1: Okay, it's thinking.
0: So there we go. Let it think.
1: Yeah, doing its thing here.
0: By the way, put in the chat or www.retireontime.com/ask if you want to submit any questions. You'll be doing the last half of the show, answering your questions. Whatever you submit, anything pertains to retirement, we're gonna address them one by one. All right, so David, what does it say?
1: I must have it on high think.
0: All right.
1: All right, here we go. The honest answer for a hypothetical six-year-old is, it depends. And the factors it depends on are the whole game. Here's how I'd frame that decision rather than a yes or no. Okay, so...
0: That's good. I appreciate where it's going.
1: Yeah. Man, it's giving me a lot here. There's multiple paragraphs. I don't know if I can just sit and read all of this.
0: Yeah. Is there a summary at the end?
1: Okay. The case against buying one, you may be able to self-insure. The money could grow more if invested. And you're paying for guarantees you might not value. The case for it, it converts an open-ended, potentially catastrophic and hard-to-plan-for liability into a known cost, protects a spouse and the estate, and removes the emotional and logistical burden of family members having to fund or provide care.
0: And who's to say which is your priority?
1: Mm-hmm, right.
0: People that make a career out of selling long-term care want you to buy it, and that's the answer they're going to recommend.
1: Yeah.
0: People who don't are going to say, oh, just self-insure, keep your assets into a portfolio that I charge 1% on, and you'll be fine. It's so biased.
1: Mm-hmm.
0: I mean, really, like, there is no silver lining here. It's just whoever you're talking with. I mean, we do a lot of one-time plans. We just go down a series of questions, and honestly, whichever one fits for you, we're happy to do.
1: Mm-hmm.
0: But it's a very tricky question with a lot of sales influence in this industry, where half of the financial professionals want to sell it to you, and the other half say, no, keep it, self-insure, and we'll keep charging you 1%.
1: Well, surprisingly, this seems fairly thoughtful here.
0: That's good.
1: Yeah. He says, none of this is a substitute for running the actual numbers against a specific balance sheet, income plan, and family situation, which is exactly the planning work that would drive the real recommendation.
0: Ah! Well, this isn't the first time that I've seen AI cite my articles. It used to be only on flat markets. No, I'm joking. But it did take my research for flat markets, but on this one, it might be a little bit different. But right. Yeah, plan first, explore your strategies second, and then pick the right tools for you.
1: Mm-hmm.
0: Has to be that way. Has to.
1: Yes.
0: So, all right, we're going to wrap this section up and then go to your questions for the remaining of the time we have today. But if you want to start exploring what your retirement could look like, actually like sit down and have a conversation where you look at the projections first, you find the leaks in your plan, the inefficiencies, the risks you don't want to take, and some of you may not know exist, and then start finding the right investments and products for your plan, whether it's long-term care or not, whether it's IUL or not, whether it's an annuity or not. I mean, we do a lot of plans where it's all securities.
1: Mm-hmm.
0: We're good with it either way. We're one-time planners. It's a flat fee to put a plan together. If you want to explore what all that looks like, go to retireontime.com/call. 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Even if you're already retired, get the second opinion. Go through the planning process. 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All depends on what you want your money to do for you. But if nothing else, the goal is simple. Make sure that your money doesn't own you.
1: Hmm.
0: Make sure that you've got the right solutions so that you have the right prepared reactions for what you're looking for. RetireOnTime.com/call is how you schedule it. We've got some availability over the next 2 weeks to get that. And here's how it works for all of you that are with us. The 30-minute call that you will schedule is simple. We ask you, what do you want your retirement to look like? And what do you want from a financial professional? Some people say, I only want tax planning. Some people say, I have no idea what I'm doing. I know this is my lump of money and I need to figure out where it goes. And there's a lot in between.
1: Mm.
0: Just tell us what you want. And then we say, all right, here are the next steps. Here's what it could look like. How do you want to proceed? That's the end of the call, by the way. How do you want to proceed?
1: Yeah.
0: It's okay to say no. If you decide to proceed, if it makes sense, you get the first two planning sessions on us. Doesn't cost you a dime. And the reason why we do that is because the first session, you're going to see what a plan actually should look like. And the second session, you're going to see what portfolio discovery actually looks like. We're not going to solve everything in the two sessions, but you are able to see what the plot process is supposed to look like, at least in our opinion, because that gives you clarity in a very abstract world. What is financial planning really? Most people have no idea what financial planning actually looks like.
1: Mm.
0: So you get two sessions on us, retireontime.com/call to schedule that call. It's open, whatever availability is on the calendar. So if you can find a slot, great, you're in.
1: Yeah.
0: All right.
2: 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All right, let's keep going.
0: Let's go to our questions, David, shall we?
1: Yeah. Okay, so here's a question that's come in. Hey, is it better to fund an annuity with IRA money or your taxable money?
0: Okay, so defining taxable real quick, it's after-tax money. You've already paid taxes on it. If it grows, typically you'll pay a capital gain tax when you sell it or when you realize the assets. If you pass it to your beneficiaries in normal investment environments, that's going to be legacy, right? They get step up in basis. It's basically tax-free to them, okay?
1: Mm-hmm.
0: So like the money in your savings account, that's kind of what we're talking about when we say taxable or brokerage. So now that we have that definition, the answer is it depends. If you are looking for cash growth. So like chapter 4 of the book, How to Retire on Time, we talk about your reserves. If you're looking for growth with protection, I would typically favor your IRA assets.
1: Okay.
0: Not the Roth. Roth is long-term, but IRA assets, you want to spend it down somewhat in the near future, 10 to 15 years at the latest. But annuities, a lot of people don't realize this, are taxed as ordinary income.
1: Okay.
0: So if it's in an IRA, it's not that big of a deal. Everything's taxed as ordinary income. Mm-hmm. It's a mechanism inside an IRA. But if you buy a bunch of annuities with non-qualified assets and it grows, you're going to pay ordinary income on something that you could have done long-term capital gains with. That's a tax inefficiency.
1: Right.
0: And so net of tax, you might consider buffered ETFs in your non-qualified, your brokerage funds for cash growth with protection. And you need the max buffers, by the way, to do this. So look for the ones that have 100% buffer in them. And then IRA is more on the annuity side. Now, we don't want to say, well, I've got this much in this account, this much in that account, so I'm just going to arbitrarily, like, don't do that. Don't just go buy a bunch of these things. Plan first, strategy second, then you explore the right investments or products, because sometimes the sequencing will influence what should go where and so on. But generally speaking, if you're looking for cash growth and control on your cash, IRA is going to be on the index annuity side. Non-qualified or brokerage can be on the buffered ETF side. Now, if you're looking for lifetime income, that changes. This gets more complicated.
1: Okay.
0: So if you were to put, let's say, $500,000, okay, hypothetically, into a non-qualified annuity, and then you turned on income a year later. Okay, these are index annuities, for example. There's other versions like a SPIA, single premium instant annuity, and so on. There's different versions of this. But if with an index annuity, you put the money in, you get the payout for life, okay? Your taxable income is a bit different. Some of it is, quote unquote, the basis, which will not be taxed. And then the other part is a calculation. This is line or Article 72 of the IRS code.
1: Mm-hmm.
0: So 72A, 72T, 72K, like there's all these different parts of it. But it says that you're looking at what is the expected growth of it, or the returns of the lifetime income, and then they tax the top of it as ordinary income.
1: Mm.
0: That's a complicated tax conversation, because you have to ask yourself, well, what's your expected taxes going to look like? Do you want the majority, it's usually the majority of it to be tax-free with some of it taxes ordinary income? Does that push into an unfavorable tax situation? Does it not? Does it open up you to do more IRA to Roth conversions because the majority of the basis is tax-free? You have to ask all these other questions of what are the other strategies you may or may not want to do in that moment.
1: Mm.
0: Sometimes it makes sense to do IRA for lifetime income, and sometimes it makes sense to do non-qualified. But then you have to also ask yourself, where is the money coming from? Because if you invested just in the S&P 500, let's say, for a long, long time, it probably doesn't make sense to sell an asset with a lot of gains and put it in something that's then going to get taxed as ordinary income. So some people say, well, I've got the cash here. Great. Some people say, well, I just invest in these things and we can harvest a lot of losses and move it over there. And that might make sense. For other people, they're just sitting on a lot of cash because they've always just had a lot of cash because they were CD investors and they stopped rolling over the CD and they're looking for something new. Everyone's different. And I say that because too many people are saying, well, I want that, and they don't care about the cost to get the thing that they want.
1: Mm. So
0: that was a mouthful, wasn't it?
1: what's the executive summary here then on that? So two options, either qualified or non-qualified money, right?
0: Generally speaking, if you want cash growth, dynamic reserves, flexibility, index annuities would be on the qualified or the IRA side, buffered ETFs on the non-qualified side. Okay. Generally speaking, that's typically what we see from a tax standpoint, mm-hmm. from a portfolio design standpoint. But when you look at lifetime income, you need to ask more questions. And there are layers upon layers upon layers of questions of where the assets are. What do you want your plan to look like? What strategies are you looking to implement? Mm-hmm. What's the withdrawal sequencing? And then you can start to shape what it could be.
1: Okay.
0: Let me say it this way. I'm not a sculptor, but I assume when you start to sculpt a large lump of clay, mm-hmm. you don't get granular first. You kind of have to like say, okay, well, we want to carve another Michelangelo. So you carve out a little bit, the arms, they're kind of there, and then the legs and the body and the torso and the head, and you get close. And then you say, okay, let's get a little bit more detailed, and then you start shaping the arms a little bit more. And mm-hmm. every iteration brings in more detail.
1: Mm-hmm.
0: That has to be how planning is done. And every layer has to acknowledge the tax ramifications of those decisions.
1: Yeah.
0: I joke, well, you know this internally, we joke. Most of our job is really tax planning and tax coordination. The investment side's easy. This is the investment tool. This is what it does. How do the taxes play a factor? That is most of our conversations.
1: Right.
0: Because it's such a big deal.
1: Yes.
0: We got a question that popped in here. If I already have a pre-tax fixed indexed annuity, is it beneficial, advisable to convert that to a Roth within the annuity? Well, that depends on the annuity and your IRA to Roth conversion schedule. But generally speaking, if you're doing IRA to Roth conversion schedule, then you're going to look at, okay, well, what's the purpose of the annuity? Is it a part of your reserve strategy? Is it not? Is it a part of your income strategy or not? And then you've got to break down, okay, do they allow you to do partial conversions or is it all or none? If you've already turned on the income, could they do partial conversions or none? Usually it's all or none at that point. And then, I mean, Chris, it's a great question, but man, is it a complex, it's a decision tree that's kind of difficult to do. But generally speaking, my opinion is that you would want to favor your long-term growth vehicles, like your ETFs, to do more IRA to Roth conversions, because your reserves, if you follow the protocol in the book, you want to spend down your annuities sooner than later. Annuities are not a good, if you're using them for cash, they're not as good of a long-term growth vehicle.
1: Mm.
0: The day you retire is the day your reserves are the highest, the greatest allocation. And then as the market crashes happen, as you're spending down income, you want to lower your reserves. And I'll say it as simply as I can. The day you retire, let's say you're 60 years old, you might have 3 or 4 market crashes left. That's the purpose of the reserves, to get you through those market crashes. But now you're 86 years old, you might have 1 market crash left. You don't need as much money in your reserves.
1: Right.
0: Now you may want less risk, more of a preferential position, but you don't need as much in the reserves to get you through. So I would favor liquidity and long-term growth on the IRA to Roth conversions, knowing that you might spend down your IRA assets sooner for tax planning purposes. Chris, I hope that helps. And if you've got additional questions, just put in the chat. We'll keep going, keep things humming along here. There's another response here I got. Do you have a graphic or flow chart of when to use the buffered ETF versus an annuity for a retiree that has minimum income needs? No. We should, but I don't know how to create that flow chart because you're asking multiple questions at the same time.
1: Yeah. There's not one right answer for sort of the masses to create a flow chart.
0: Well, and part of it too is the factor of what's the prepared reaction that you want.
1: Mm-hmm.
0: And so you're answering emotional suitability with financial suitability, and those are technically different, though they share space sometimes, plus the tax planning, your lifestyle planning, your legacy planning. There's multiple questions asked at the same time. I haven't figured out how to do a proper flow chart for this yet. It's not binary. I wish it were. That'd be really nice.
1: Yeah.
0: But you're having to weight certain things and then the consequence of it. And I'll say it kind of this way. And I say this in jest. This is a joke.
1: Okay.
0: This is hyperbolic. Do not do what I'm about to say. But if you want to pay the government the least amount of money in taxes, convert everything you have from your IRA assets to your Roth.
1: Uh-huh.
0: It's going to destroy your plan, but you're going to pay the government the least amount of dollars.
1: Yeah.
0: Because if you're smart about your taxes, you're going to slowly do IRA to Roth conversions over a longer term period of time while managing your tax brackets and your effective tax rate. You keep more of your money, but more dollars technically go to the government too at the same time. So don't get greedy, but also make sure that you have the right goals in mind. If you have the right goals and you work backwards, it starts to kind of lend a better understanding of the right path for you. Because really what we're all doing is just every plan is walking a fine line, not a tightrope, but a fine line of balancing how to get the most out of your money.
1: Yeah.
0: And it's all about having a series of strategies, protocols that dictate what are you going to do for your income, tax planning, healthcare preparation, and so on when the markets are up and when the markets go down, when your health is good and when your health changes. and so on. You've got to have that kind of depth. That's why we do comprehensive planning, not just, hey, here's a portfolio and good luck. Hey, here's an annuity, buy that. We've solved your income. You're welcome. Good luck. No, that's just ridiculous. Mm-hmm. So Chris, Steve, everyone else that's chatting in with us, hopefully that helps. Let us know if it doesn't. You can't offend us.
1: Right.
0: We're here to have a fun conversation. So, all right, let's keep going here. Got another question that just popped in. This is going to take the rest of our time. Can you share different strategies to help prepare a couple for when one spouse passes?
1: Mm.
0: I'm going to give you some themes on this one. So the first theme is worst case scenario. What happens if one spouse passes very, very quickly? And you have to ask yourself, what's the single tax bracket look like? And where would the assets be at that point? So Generally speaking, if you have one of them, one spouse that files for Social Security later, what's the better Social Security amount? Because the surviving spouse gets the higher Social Security benefit. Is there a pension? Is there not a pension? Is there annuity income stream? Is there not? If there is, are they all 100% survivability or not? So then you're gathering, okay, well, here's the income stream and then here's the gap between the income sources that are coming in as a single individual now. Here's the single tax bracket. Here's the net income we want. And then here's the portfolio burden. That's the standard that allows you to work backwards. Uh-huh. Now that says, hey, you know, gosh, someone's health is doing really, really well. We should have longevity. Or someone's health is declining. We need to maybe push the limits a little bit. Maybe we're going into the 32nd percent tax bracket, which is still a good deal if you look at historically what the effective tax rates have been.
1: Hmm.
0: Still a good deal, but you might push it a little bit more to get more money from the IRA to Roth so that the surviving spouse isn't hit as hard with RMDs and with taxes and so on. But you start with end-of-life resources, the income systems, the tax buckets, pre-tax, after-tax, tax-free buckets. And then you work backwards and you have to ask yourself, what's more important? What am I willing to push? And what are we going to gain from that? What are we going to lose from that? And those are very dynamic conversations.
1: Mm.
0: But the planning process falls on what's right for that individual or that couple. It's usually the wife who typically lives longer that's more concerned. But ladies, if you're in here and you're not talking to your advisor, if you're not expressing your opinions, if you have no voice, find another advisor that's willing to give you a voice, because the retirement plan is probably more for you than anyone else.
1: Right.
0: And typically it's the guy that's doing the investing and the wife is saying, I trust him. He's got it. Well, that works until he's dead.
1: Mm-hmm.
0: And then you're stuck picking up the pieces and having to learn all this. Right now, what is the prepared reaction that you are willing to experience for if that were to happen? And maybe he lives longer. But you have to be able to find that consensus that works for both of you. Don't miss out on that.
1: Yeah.
0: All right. We got one here, last thing here, Chris, and then we're going to wrap up the show. And we have not turned on our annuity yet and are allowed to do partial conversions. That's awesome. This is doable. Lifetime income is planned to be used for our personal pension income. Yep. So I'm thinking about doing IRA to Roth conversions. Chris, I would say just schedule a call. There are still many factors, but you're in a great spot. If you can do partial conversions today, maybe you can do it also when the income's turned on. A lot of factors here, but this is the point of the planning process. Trying to give you as much as I can without giving you financial advice, because advice is for the individual. This is information to the masses.
1: Mm-hmm.
0: So appreciate you all being here today. It's been a lot of fun. As always, we are live every Tuesday at noon. If you're on our newsletter, you can get the link and interact with us. We post the show every Saturday morning on YouTube. And if you're in the Kansas City area, then you're also hearing us on the radio on KCMO and other stations locally. Having a lot of fun. Thanks for being here. Don't forget, download the book, How to Retire on Time Today, by going to retireontime.com. And if you're within 5 years of retirement or already retired, start the planning process now. It is much easier to put together a more comprehensive retirement plan while the markets are up.
1: Yeah.
0: It is much harder to help you if the markets have gone down. I don't know if the markets are going to go down next month or in 5 years. Just saying it's a good time to get these ducks in a row. And if you want to work with a flat fee, one-time plan operation that does it, flat fee, simple,

0: ceasefire expires tomorrow. I'm Carmen Roberts, Fox News. Monday marks 60 days since the U.S. and Iran signed the Memorandum of Understanding, with reports of very little progress on a diplomatic solution to reopen the Strait of Hormuz. Fox's Trey Yingst reports from Tel Aviv.
1: This weekend, Iran continued attacks in the Strait. On Saturday, a bulk carrier reported being hit by an unknown projectile. A day prior, an Emirati oil vessel was also targeted. With a focus on Iran, we're also tracking the latest developments between Israel and Iran-backed Hezbollah in southern Lebanon. Hezbollah violated the ceasefire over the weekend, wounding three Israeli soldiers. This prompted Israel to launch a new round of strikes against targets in southern Lebanon. Overnight, the IDF warned residents of northern Israel to be prepared for loud explosions throughout the night as operations against Hezbollah continued.
0: Lala weakens to a tropical storm after lashing the Big Island of Hawaii with strong winds and heavy rain.
2: And tragically, we know that it's already turned deadly over on the Big Island, where the first and the strongest impacts likely were felt. The Hawaii governor, Josh Green, confirms one person was killed in a car accident yesterday. And right now, officials say a search and rescue mission is underway after 3 feet of rain fell in parts of the Big Island. And it actually swept homes right off their foundations. Officials believe those homes were occupied.
0: And that's Fox Weather's Katie Byrne in Honolulu. Lala is now packing winds of 65 miles an hour. At least six people have died in historic flooding in Indiana. Chad Cornett with Hamilton County Emergency Management says the danger's not over.
3: The recovery is a long process. The hazards are still there. The challenges are still there.
0: Officials warn residents to stay away from fast-moving floodwaters. 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
17: Relatively speaking, the rest of our weekend will be some of the coolest temperatures that we have found all week long. Afternoon highs settle into the mid-80s with a bit more sunshine than what we had on hand in the morning time. But we do still have humidity as well in the mix that will place feels like temperatures in the low 90s.
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23: I'm Chad Pergram with the Speaker's Lobby. If you're driving around Washington, D.C. with a Smith & Wesson handgun on your lap and are trying to figure out how to get to the Supreme Court, don't pull into the main Senate driveway of the U.S. Capitol and ask Capitol police officers for directions. That's exactly what happened to 67-year-old Wendell Royster of Columbia, Mississippi recently. He drove his Ford Bronco into the North Barricade area of the U.S. Capitol complex, and he asked how to get to the Supreme Court, which is just a block and a half away and visible from that location. A U.S. Capitol police officer saw the gun and then drew his weapon. Officers and multiple U.S. Capitol police cruisers then

0: rounded the vehicle, and took Royster into custody. It's illegal to have a handgun on Capitol grounds. Supreme Court Justices Amy Coney Barrett and Elena Kagan just testified to House and Senate committees about security concerns and threats against justices. They requested that Congress provide additional money to upgrade Supreme Court security. It's not believed that Royster was a threat to the Supreme Court or justices. With the Speaker's Lobby, Chad Pergram, Fox News.
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4: Hey, it's Pete Mundo. Have a great weekend. We are back on Monday morning at 6, and we have your chance to win Luke Combs tickets to Arrowhead starting at 8:15 on

0: This is America at 250. Due diligence.
1: Whose religion?
2: I will not violate my oath. I cannot forsake my conscience. I will not neglect my duty. And I will never, never deny the God upon whom our laws and our country depend.
3: Roy Moore, Alabama's Chief Justice, in 2003, defending a 5,000-pound granite Ten Commandments monument he installed in his courthouse rotunda and refused to remove even after a federal court ordered it. And now here's Madeline Murray O'Hare appearing on The Tonight Show starring Johnny Carson.
4: You take your marbles and go over there in the corner of your private life and you play your game. But that's not relevant to the living community now. It has nothing to do with me. It has nothing to do with the government. It has nothing to do with politics. It actually hasn't got anything to do with business. It has nothing to do with science. It has nothing to do with education. So therefore, do your thing, but leave this outer community free. We want to be free from religion.
5: And that's Madeline Murray O'Hare, once called the most hated woman in America, whose lawsuit ended mandatory prayer in public schools in 1963.
3: Last time, we went back to colonial Virginia and Jefferson's letter to the Danbury Baptists, a wall built by believers who thought government-backed religion was a threat to faith itself, not a favor to it. John Ragosa laid out that history, and Ross Moore picked it up from the other end, arguing today's Christian nationalist movement would have horrified the founding generation that built the wall in the first place.
5: Today, that same wall is being tested, not in a history book, but in a real classroom over a real law. Texas now requires the Ten Commandments to be posted in public schools. Other states are pushing Bible curriculum and school chaplain programs.
3: The question hasn't changed much. When government picks a side on religion, whose religion wins?
5: We've got two guests to help sort that out. Anna Laurie Gaylor co-founded the Freedom From Religion Foundation, and her organization is directly challenging the Texas law in court.
3: And Bob Smetana, a journalist who's covered American religion for years, is going to widen the lens what's actually driving this movement state by state and why it's more complicated than either side's slogans suggest.
5: Anna Laurie Gaylor co-founded the Freedom From Religion Foundation decades ago, built on a simple argument that freedom of religion has to include freedom from government-imposed religion. She spent her career asking one question of laws like Texas's: whose version of religion is the government actually endorsing?
3: Anna Laurie Gaylor, welcome to the program. So you and your mother started the Freedom From Religion Foundation back in 1976. Mm-hmm. What were you seeing then that made you feel that it was necessary to start the Freedom From Religion Foundation?
6: It was the time of Jerry Falwell going into ascendancy, the so-called moral majority, and going around the country trying to claim that this was a Christian nation. And we had just come out of the abortion rights campaigns. And my mother was an early advocate for abortion rights. And as I was trailing around as a middle schooler, as she was advocating for legalization of abortion and birth control in Wisconsin, we became very aware that the only organized opposition to women's rights and reproductive rights was religious in nature, and that it was vital that we keep religion out of government. So that was what had opened our eyes to the need to advocate for secular government, to keep religion out of government. But it was sort of Jerry Falwell and this early Christian nationalist beginnings at that point that made us speak out. And we hoped it would be, we would do ourselves out of an organization. We were all volunteer at that time. So it was Jerry Falwell, the early ascendancy of that version of Christian nationalism in that bicentennial year, that prompted us to start the Freedom From Religion Foundation, because we felt that it was underestimated, or that freedom of religion doesn't mean anything without freedom from religion, especially freedom from religion in government. And we truly felt that it would only take a few years to remind the country of the importance of our secular roots. But here we are 50 years later dealing with an unprecedented threat that we would never even have envisioned.
3: What does the organization actually do day to day? Is it do you file lawsuits in different parts? What do you work on, information and education? Describe what it is that you guys do on a daily basis.
6: The Freedom From Religion Foundation is a membership group, and we have two purposes: to educate the public about non-theism. Our members are personally free from religion for the most part, whether atheist, agnostic. We tend to use the term free thought, free thinker, as an umbrella describing people who are personally free from religion. And as an educational advocacy group, we work for separation of religion and government to buttress the wall of separation between church and state. And we started off very small, but today, you know, there were two of us. Today, there are over 41,000 currently paid members. And it represented in every state and I think every province. And so we are the largest free thought association in North America. And we now have about 45 staff. We were all volunteer at the beginning. We didn't get our first attorney until 2008, but now about a third of our staff are attorneys. We have always taken lawsuits. We were using outside counsel originally, and now we have many attorneys, and we also still take cases with outside counsel. We brought over 100 lawsuits, winning many significant victories for separation of church and state. And when we didn't win, we should have won. But the courts have gotten increasingly hostile. And I like to say there's never been a better time to be a free thinker, to be non-religious in the United States in terms of numbers. You know, with 29% of adult Americans identifying as religiously unaffiliated, a substantial number call themselves atheists and agnostics. And of young people, 43%, 18 to 25 year olds. So there's never been more of us. When we started, it was rare to find out atheists and agnostics, but now it's not uncommon. But the courts, it's the best of time to be a free thinker in terms of numbers, but the worst of time to be in the courts. And that's been true all along. I mean, it was bad 20 years ago, but now it's, you know, we've had a Trump-captured federal judiciary. And a third of our appeals court has been appointed by Trump. And, of course, the three appointments he made in his first term were what allowed the overturning of Roe versus Wade, for example. And it's a very difficult time legally. But we think it's terribly important to keep agitating for support of the First Amendment.
5: That being said, there are many people in the United States who are, if not identifying themselves as Christian nationalists, are definitely Christian evangelicals. And they have, many of them, no problem whatsoever with more religion in government, in schools. And I'm sure that they see what you are doing as a threat to their way of life and to the country. How do you explain to them that you're not against religion per se?
6: Well, when you are personally free from religion, that doesn't mean you want to take religion away from people who are religious, first of all. I mean, all kinds of people go to church on Sunday and hear bad things about atheists, but they're entitled, right? We have a saying, protect the First Amendment. It protects you. And if religion is going to get behind, if government is going to get behind religion, whose religion? Right now, the evangelical Protestants might feel it's going to be their religion, but that could change, and then it could become Catholic.
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0: despite the what's written in the Constitution, has there really ever been total separation of religion and government in this country? You know, you can look on the money and it says, "In God we trust," inserted into the Pledge of Allegiance is one nation, indivisible, under God. There just seem like many, many examples of religion being interwoven into the government of the United States.
1: Well, you are citing some Cold War tamperings. The Pledge of Allegiance was in the 1890s, and it had no reference to a God. It was one nation, indivisible, and then putting under God divided that nation. And that was campaigned by various ministers and the Knights of Columbus in 1954. And then it didn't appear in our paper currency, In God We Trust, was adopted, I think, as 56 as a motto. Didn't start appearing on our money until 57 on the currency. It was something that went on a few coins at the time of the Civil War, where the Secretary of War, as they did call him in that day, said he wanted to save our nation from the ignominy of heathenism, which is not exactly a secular purpose. And gradually it got on the coins. But it wasn't until the late 50s that it was all on the dollars. And at our annual conventions, the Freedom From Religion Foundation has a very popular drawing for what we call clean money. In God We Trust. And there's still a lot of it circulating, and we give from $1 to $100 in that drawing. So there's never been a perfect separation between church and state. There's always that balance between the free exercise clause and the establishment clause. But in fact, many people of my parents' generation grew up revering our secular constitution. They were saying a Pledge of Allegiance that didn't have a reference to a God, for example. And so some of these are very modern problems. And some of it is just that we have a living constitution. And the founders knew that we would form a more perfect union. I mean, that it would be perfected over time. And we are very cognizant of the very important laws, that the very important cases by the Supreme Court, keeping religion out of the schools. That started in 1948 and has continued. And these are endangered, certainly, but they are still holding. And about half of our intake, we take lawsuits, but we try to end violations of separation between religion and government through education. And so our attorneys write legal letters and are able to get to chase a lot of the proselytizing that tends to end up in our schools. They chase it out by pointing out we have this very firm precedent that a captive audience of school children should not be proselytized in our public schools.
2: And that takes us to what's going on in Texas right now. In kind of in plain terms, in your estimation, in your organization's estimation, what does SB 10 do in a classroom? And why is that a line that you think should not be crossed in Freedom From Religion Foundation's estimation?
1: So actually, Louisiana was the first state to pass this law that you had to post the Ten Commandments in every single classroom. And Texas had considered it and then later adopted it after Louisiana. And then Arkansas has passed a similar law. And the Freedom From Religion Foundation is part of a large coalition suing in all three states with a number of religious and non-religious plaintiffs. And these include ministers, rabbis, non-religious parents. It's the whole gamut of people who do not want their children being instructed in religion as part of the public school, and the state preferring a particular version of the Ten Commandments or a particular religion. And this is a Protestant version of the Ten Commandments. If you're Catholic, you do not have the commandment against graven images, for example. So this is the government blessing a particular Protestant version of the Ten Commandments, a particular biblical edicts, and saying they have to be up in every single classroom from kindergarten and in one state through public colleges. Even the music class, even the gym, everything. And it has to be a certain font size, and it has to be put in a place where every kid can read it. And they are subjected to this all day long. And how is that not totally improper to force religion on other people's children in a public school supported by all taxpayers. So the Supreme Court has already spoken on this in the early 80s, Stone versus Graham, a similar case in Kentucky, and it said that these are undeniably religious texts and that it was unconstitutional. And if you look at the first four, they have nothing to do with morality. They're all about which God you should worship and what will happen to you if you don't worship him correctly. The first commandment says, thou shalt have no other God before me. And it's not the business of the state of Texas to tell students or anybody which gods to have or how many gods to have or whether to have any gods at all. This is totally antithetical to the First Amendment. The First Commandment alone is reason enough to declare this law to be unconstitutional.
0: So what's different now than the last time that the Supreme Court weighed in on this, as you pointed out?
1: Well, the composition of the Supreme Court and these Christian nationalist representatives in these various states saw their chance to try to undo this very important Supreme Court precedent. And in Texas and Louisiana, we're looking at the Fifth Circuit, which is the most always been the most conservative appeal circuit. And this case is now, the Texas case is now before this, we're taking it before the Supreme Court.
2: Supporters of this law in Texas say it's history and heritage and not religion, and that they also say, and this is something that is not new, that separation of church and state isn't even in the Constitution. Your response to that?
1: Well, if I had a nickel for every time I've been told that, I'd be able to go on a nice trip, I think. You know, Thomas Jefferson as president was asked by the Baptists of Danbury, Connecticut, to explain what the First Amendment's Establishment Clause means. Congress shall make no law respecting an establishment of religion. And he's the one who coined or reused, really, a metaphor to explain it, that it creates a wall of separation between church and state. And this has been utilized in many Supreme Court cases. It's an important metaphor. There are many other terms that we use to describe the Constitution that aren't in the Constitution, like the Interstate Commerce Clause, but it still exists. And I think it's just very ignorant. I'm sorry to say, people need to understand that this was a deliberate action by the framers to leave religion out of government. And I'm sorry, what was the first part of your question?
2: It's supporters say it's history and heritage, not religion, and that separation of church and state isn't even in the Constitution.
1: So the Supreme Court has thrown out what was the old test, the Lemon test, to decide what was constitutional, and they've replaced it with a history and tradition test, which is very unclearly delineated.
0: Annie Laurie Gaylor, co-founder of the Freedom from Religion Foundation, on the legal fight against Texas's Ten Commandments law.
2: That's a case being made by an organization actively fighting these policies in court. But these laws didn't appear out of nowhere. What larger religious and political shift is producing them? Bob Smetana has been tracking that story, and he joins us next.
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5: Hey, Kansas City, it's Guy Benson. 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
6: News on Angelo Bavaro, a 60-day ceasefire agreement between the U.S. and Iran is set to expire tomorrow without a peace deal.
7: This weekend, Iran continued attacks in the Strait. We're also tracking the latest developments between Israel and Iran-backed Hezbollah in southern Lebanon. Hezbollah violated the ceasefire over the weekend, wounding three Israeli soldiers. This prompted Israel to launch a new round of strikes against targets in southern Lebanon.
6: Fox's Trey Yingst. Lala is moving offshore of the Hawaiian Islands as a downgraded tropical storm.
8: Right now, officials say a search and rescue mission is underway after 3 feet of rain fell in parts of the Big Island, and it actually swept homes right off their foundations.
6: Fox Weather's Katie Byrne, one person died in a storm-related car accident. In Indiana, at least 6 people are dead after historic flooding. 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
11: Folks who say that Christianity played a big role in American life and in public life are not wrong. And really, it wasn't until the 40s that the First Amendment applied to states, so that school. So you still have people alive who remember having Bible readings in schools. And it wasn't until the 60s that prayer in school, like school-led prayer and Bible readings, were gone. So, you know, Christianity's around a lot. And so this is part of a bigger argument of like what's the right place for religion in public square, and we don't all agree about it.
12: Was it the famous atheist Madeleine Murray O'Hare who was at the forefront of really stopping that?
11: Yeah, so O'Hare is in the stopping prayer in school, but it's really I think it's 47. So basically, it's a fascinating case in the 40s where the school district in a Connecticut town was reimbursing parents for bus fare to go to school. And then the question came up was whether parents of kids who went to Catholic school could get their bus fare reimbursed. So it went all the way to the Supreme Court. Everson lost, so that the Supreme Court said since the money for bus fare was going to parents, it was okay. If it had gone directly to schools, it was wrong. But that's where in the ruling is a discussion of the high wall of separation of church and state. And that really is where that idea from Jefferson gets revived and accentuated. It still took a while. But yeah, it's Madeleine Murray. But it is you know, it's interesting to read all that stuff and think, oh, we have not been agreeing for this for a long time. And even when there were Bibles in school, there were riots over which Bible to read. And as an aside, there's a group called Americans for Separation of Church and State, which started as Protestants and Other Americans for Separation of Church and State, and specifically as an anti-Catholic group. Because in the middle of the 1900s, there was fear that Catholics were taking over. So there was, and Protestants ran the public schools. And so there was fear that Protestant getting money, giving state money to Catholic schools would be undermine the Protestant project of running the public schools. So it's a little more complicated. Now, that group has changed. Now they're Americans United for Separation of Church and State, which is an interesting name. But the fact remains that this is there's just a lot of religion in American public life, and we have not agreed, and we have this is probably more than you want, but we have really one side of the legal landscape which pretends that the free exercise clause doesn't exist, and one side pretends that the establishment clause doesn't exist, and in fact those two are in tension. That's why we argue about it a lot.
0: Louisiana was kind of first here, passing the Ten Commandments laws. You said Alabama, yep. Texas, Arkansas as well. Is this coordinated, or is this just state legislatures kind of watching one another in various states?
11: Yeah, both the opposition to these kind of efforts to put Ten Commandments and other Bible readings and the support for it are organized, right? So this has been, there are affinity groups or activist groups on either side. You had the whole Hobby Lobby folks working on a curriculum for school. So, and part of the problem is, if you're going to understand American culture, if you're going to understand literature, you have to know something of the Bible, because the English Bible is a source. And there's all kinds of references. So you have to know these stories. They're part of our public discourse. The question is, how do you teach them? How do you get people to understand these? Because they're not getting it out outside of school. And maybe this is part of why it's coming up again. This is me spitballing a bit, but probably it's coming up because, or a factor would be, that people don't know these sources anymore. So if you hear these Bible allusions in a book, you may not get it now because you're not reading it somewhere else. So there's a legitimate... And, you know, I work for a religion news organization, and our mission is public understanding of religion. So public understanding of religion is a legitimate goal for both education and for the news media. The question is, how do you do that without proselytizing?
0: So the argument is, okay, looking at these different stories, Daniel in the Lion's Den, David versus Goliath, et cetera, et cetera, et cetera. And what they're saying is, looking at these as literature. Am I understanding that right? And that's kind of what they're saying.
11: Yeah, here? Literature and context and public, okay. And probably cultural, historical understanding is a legitimate argument. Some of the folks making that argument are doing it for also religiously motivated reasons. But that is the hard part about this, right? How do you separate these two tensions of wanting to have, you know, an understanding of religion, an understanding of its impact in the culture, understanding its impact on literature, and not proselytize and say that this is the right religion.
0: And then where do the chaplains come into this conversation too? Because in Texas, there are chaplains, and you can say, okay, it's about literature and learning the literature that's important to our history. But then there's chaplains involved as well.
11: Yeah, that one I don't know. I think they're providing like a counseling sort of service. So
0: okay.
11: I have not, my colleague Jack Jenkins is followed with chaplains anymore. But yeah, there are, you know, after school Bible clubs and which kind of clubs you can have there. And there are all kinds of people that want to have access to public schools. It's interesting when I moved to Tennessee, because Tennessee used to have, you know who the Gideons are?
0: Oh, yeah. I come from a religious background. My dad was involved with the Gideons most of his life. Yes.
11: So there was a really great, interesting court case in Mount Juliet, Tennessee, when I was a Tennessean, where a lot of newcomers had moved in and the Gideons were still having an assembly and handed out Bibles to elementary school kids. And the Jewish family came home and they're like, wait, why is my daughter getting a Protestant Bible in this thing? And so there was a court case There had been a prayer list going around teachers. There were God Bless America sort of signs being put up. And the arguments over it, because that's in the national motto. Can you put those things up? And then can you? The Gideons ended up having, and that's happened for the Gideons, other places, they can do Bible distribution outside schools. But there are lots of places where these things, probably fewer now, but there were lots of places where this still went on. Because we have 50 different states, we have 50 different cultures, and those states run things differently.
0: As an example, when I was in school, there were clubs, like Christian religious clubs, but they couldn't be affiliated with the school. And the teachers who were kind of keeping an eye on us couldn't be involved, couldn't pray with us, couldn't anything like that. But this seems, at least from an outside perspective, that this is taking it to like a whole nother level. Would that be an accurate assessment?
11: Yes. Yeah. And then there's the whole question of what are the rights of the teacher to be religious, and can they be religious in their job without being proselytizing?
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16: Relatively speaking, the rest of our weekend will be some of the coolest temperatures that we have found all week long. Afternoon highs settle into the mid-80s with a bit more sunshine than what we had on hand in the morning time. But we do still have humidity as well in the mix that will place feels like temperatures in the low 90s.
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19: Hey, it's Pete Mundo. 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

0: This is America at 250. Due diligence. Here's Steve Herman and Bill Bernadoni.
1: Keeping tabs on what's actually going on the ground. And with, it's one thing to talk about the Bible as literature and teaching it that way. It's another thing to hang up in the classroom a Protestant version of the Ten Commandments where, you know, some of the kids sitting in there may be Catholic or Jewish or Hindu or Muslim or Buddhist or Sikh or and the teacher might be an atheist. How is this all going over?
2: You know, I haven't talked to enough folks on the ground to know that. I know that a lot of folks are arguing about this. That's what I know. And I know that there was not, for example, I'll give you something I do know. Like in Oklahoma, the superintendent of schools wanted to buy all these Bibles. The governor was like, no, we're not buying all these Bibles. Oklahoma happens to be the home of the YouVersion Bible app. The governor is like, if kids want to have access to the Bible, all they have to do is open up their phones. Of course, now we are arguing about phones. But so there were different kinds of, there are folks, and the governor of Oklahoma is very conservative. So there are different kinds of approaches to how this works. It's not 100% we should do this. Ten Commandments are something people know. These are kind of a formative text. On the other hand, you're exactly right. Is it the Catholic version? Is it the Lutheran version? Which version of the text gets put up? And a lot of the Ten Commandments stuff got put up for the Ten Commandments. This is another aside, but not in schools, but in other places around the country when the Ten Commandments movie came out in the mid-1900s. Because there was a whole God and country move then. That's when we put Under God and the Pledge of Allegiance, and that was an anti-communist movement. So there's the religion part. There's the kind of political part of this. This is the problem. We have a lot of, we used to be a mostly Christian country and a mostly white country. And now we're a diverse and pluralistic country where large numbers of people don't believe in God. That is, that makes it more complicated for us to figure all this stuff out. How do we talk about these common things that people should know about? That's why I think our work is important, you know, putting a plug for, you know, public understanding of religion. But it is, it's more complicated. And religious people used to get a pass on some of these things. You put the Ten Commandments up, maybe someone's upset, but there was more sort of, okay, that's allowable. Well, now if you've got a third of the country that's not religious, and growing number of people who are not Christian but are religious, they're going to ask much more questions. So there's a there's more compromise, and we're not in a time where people want to compromise, right? It's not easy to compromise. Our legal system is not set up for compromise, and we have folks who want to fight about things and not get along, but figure out how to accommodate each other.
3: The Baptists were jailed in colonial Virginia for preaching without a license. Yep. They demanded separation as part of the price for backing the revolution. Today, those descendants are the movement putting scripture on classroom walls. What happened? Was this? Does this go back to the 60s and 70s in the Christian academies, Falwell, the Moral Majority? Or was it before that? Was it in the 50s, as you said, during the Eisenhower administration and this anti-communist movement? Where did this kind of transition happen and transition take place?
2: Well, that's a good question. So I would probably say that until the 60s, you had a lot of religion in schools. Like I said, until Everson in the 40s, the First Amendment doesn't even apply to the states. And then you had a move to really embrace the idea that separation of church was the functional law of the land. And now there's some rethinking of that. So that's been going on since the 70s and 80s, you know, the Moral Majority. When the prayer got out of schools, people started wanting to get it back. There are, it became a talking point. So it comes and goes. It's exacerbated now because we have large number of non-religious people. And we have the internet so everyone can know what everyone else is doing. And so these kind of, you know, I don't think when in the 80s, I would have known if what Texas was doing all the time before it was like, but you know, remember the touch point before was teaching of evolution, right? Can you teach evolution and creative, intelligent design and all these things? So these things are not, They're just kind of part of the water, and they keep popping up because people act in religious ways. And then they have to figure out how to, what is legal, what is, and we have a whole court system set up for religious accommodation and religious access. And it just has to be, every case matters, all the details of every case. It's like, you know, the way we resolve these things is through a complicated case by case, detail by detail process. The way we talk about in public often fueled by activists is a kind of, cause you want to raise money for this, is a winner take all, or, you know, a zero sum game. It's not, religion in public life is not something that works well with zero sum. And this was the problem, like even in Massachusetts. So if you look, go back to the founding of the country in Massachusetts, you have, the Puritans come, they leave England because they, you know, they're fighting with the established church there. They established religious freedom for themselves, but not for other people. You had to be a member of the church, to vote if you're in the town. Now they worked out ways for people who were not, you know, wholehearted believers to still give their taxes to the church. But, you know, in Massachusetts, the state church was collecting taxes. Then we have George Whitefield come along. He comes and gives the great, you know, all this big revival. All these people have these conversion experiences, go back to their churches and raise hell. Cause they're like, you're not a real Christian. We're not going to pay our taxes. So you have Baptists like Isaac Backus and his family. Isaac Backus is a Baptist pastor in Massachusetts. His mom gets arrested for not paying taxes. You have baptisms being labeled illegal. So you have, this conflict, even in people who are all religious, over which Christians are in charge.
1: You raise a big question that seems very relevant to our time, which is which Christians are in charge. Yep. We have the Christian nationalist movement now. It's very different than, say, the establishment religions, you know, Catholicism, the Lutherans, the Baptists all have a vertical infrastructure, so to speak. Even within Christian nationalism, which has a very strong influence now on the current administration, who gets to decide what is Christian nationalism and what are the goals?
2: This is exactly the question. Christian nationalism is a real difficult thing. And in some ways, it's easy. It really is. If this is my definition, is a Christian nationalism is when there's an argument that certain Christians have more rights than everyone else. That's really the kind of nutshell of it. If I say, if I want to be religious and political, you can have that. That is just normal God and country politics. There's a lot of that.
1: Right.
2: So because you have white and black Americans who both register very high on the Christian nationalism scale, who want public, public influence of religion. If you go back to Martin Luther King's letter from the Birmingham jail, it's basically, you know, we got to get back to our Christian, Judeo-Christian roots. Public values. But if once you say, and if you get someone like Gerald L.K. Smith, it's a famous Christian nationalist, had a magazine called The Cross and the Flag. He was very clear. Only certain kinds of Christians, white Christians, have rights in America.
1: Bob Smetana, journalist covering American religion, on what's really driving this movement state by state.
3: Appreciate you joining us. The dispute over church and state isn't really about whether religion belongs in public life anymore. It's about who gets to decide what form it takes and whether government can promote one version of it without creating favored and disfavored citizens.
1: That's a question this country's been arguing about since Virginia's jails held Baptist preachers. It hasn't been settled yet. We want to thank our guests, Annie Laurie Gaylor from the Freedom From Religion Foundation and religion journalist Bob Smetana.
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3: For Steve Herman, I'm Bill Bernadoni. 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
4: We found a new way to make life's difficult decisions. Ask AI. Relationships, careers, money, vacations, buy a car or a house, even what to say to win an argument. You can't imagine the questions AI is now answering. Young people are turning to AI for solutions. But before the rest of us laugh, know this. We're doing it too. You wouldn't let your mother choose your spouse, but accordingly, AI gets a vote. We've gone from let me sleep on it to let me ask the robot. Technology helping us make better decisions is probably a good thing, but there's a difference between getting information and surrendering judgment. Get this, more than half the population uses AI, but 73% oppose AI data centers. How does that work? Maybe the question isn't whether AI is getting smarter, it says, are we at risk of getting dumber? You've been listening to The Mike Hewitt Show, business, work, and politics like you've never.
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6: The FBI is warning of potential cyber attacks on water and wastewater infrastructure, noting as of Friday, at least 7 states had reported systems being attacked or disrupted.
7: Yeah, look, that's something that we've seen before. We've seen multiple states staging set of attacks. So, again, this could suggest the fact that there's been multiple states. It could suggest a nation state actor, and it may very well be Iran. This is sort of in their MO.
6: Founder and National Security Director of the National Security Institute, Jamil Jaffer, telling Fox's America Reports what officials will look for to determine who is responsible.
7: Well, you know, a lot of times when these cyber actors get engaged, they have certain ways and patterns they behave. Interestingly, sometimes it's the time zone in which they operate. They happen to work during working hours in the country they're in.
6: But explains it's possible for advanced actors to mimic techniques in order to blame another party. Kristen Goodwin, Fox News.
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8: I'm Gianna Delosi with your Fox True Crime Minute. Oregon investigators are raising new concerns over how Astrid Bridges died over 30 years ago. Back on July 2nd, 1993, first responders went to Bridges' home in Gresham after Astrid's husband, John, found her unresponsive outside. Police ruled Astrid's death accidental. She was 45 years old. Investigators say, though, the story sounded familiar. 20 years prior, in July of 1976, John Bridges called Louisville police, saying he found his first wife, Joyce, unresponsive in their home. Joyce Bridges was exhumed in 2015 for an autopsy, and her death was ruled a homicide. Earlier this summer, back in Oregon, the medical examiner re-examined Astrid's injuries and reclassified her death as a homicide, too, launching a new investigation into her death. Investigators in either jurisdiction have not revealed how either woman died. John Bridges is now 86 years old and living in Missouri. Police say they've interviewed him and served a search warrant and consider him a suspect in Astrid's murder. 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I'm Gianna Gelosi with your Fox True Crime Minute.
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0: launch a new round of airstrikes against targets in southern Lebanon.
1: That is Fox's Trey Yingst. Meantime, President Trump suggested he would make the Strait of Hormuz a U.S. territory following the conflict with Iran. Iran says it alone maintains and controls that waterway. Lala continues moving westward offshore the Hawaiian Islands as a downgraded tropical storm.
2: We've already seen significant impacts over on the Big Island. And in fact, there are search and rescue teams underway right now because of two homes, at least, that have been swept away because of a ton of rain. 3 feet of rain was recorded in one spot right outside of Hilo. We also know officials have confirmed one person has died in a storm-related car accident over on that island as well. Roughly 70% of customers on the Big Island don't have power right now. More than 100,000 without power across the entire state. Officials are also warning about how strong these winds will be. Not only could we see flooding, but we could see these winds pick up debris and send them flying.
1: Fox Weather's Katie Byrne. Tommy John, whose Major League Baseball career was extended after he became the first player to undergo the elbow surgery that now carries his name, has died. He was 83. John had been in hospice care at his Florida home. 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
5: The following program is paid for by Kedrick. For entertainment purposes only, the contents of this program do not constitute advice or reflect the opinions of this company, any of its parent companies, affiliates, or subsidiaries, and do not create any type of professional relationship between the audience and presenters. No person listening should act or refrain from acting on the basis of the content of this program without first seeking appropriate professional advice. Cumulus expressly disclaims any and all liability relating to actions taken or not taken based on any or all contents of the program.
6: Welcome, everyone, to How to Retire on Time. I'm Michael Decker here with David Franson from Kedrick Wealth. As always, this show is about you and answering your retirement questions, not the oversimplified advice you've heard hundreds of times. We actually want to get into the nitty-gritty. So submit your questions to www.retireontime.com/ask anytime during the week. We collect them and we address them one by one here on the show. As those are coming in live here on our private Zoom, I guess, show that we do, I asked an interesting question here as we got started, and that's, what are your top concerns about retirement? So as those polls are coming in, it's very interesting. We assume that everyone's focused on one concern, but really, I think the dynamics are actually quite different than a lot of people assume. Mm. It's like you hear the talking points on the radio or on, you know, the news channels or on Kiplinger or anywhere that you'd research it. And, oh, that's the big concern. That's someone else's concern. But my concern is different. And these assumptions oftentimes will skew people in the wrong direction. So I want to take a moment today and talk about your relationship with money and how that is going to have a significant impact on your retirement plan. Let me give you an example. How well do you know your neighbor, David?
7: Fairly well. I mean, they haven't been over for dinner, but we've talked to them a lot over the years.
6: Okay. No names. I don't want to know who they are, but
7: that's right.
6: A neighbor. So we don't want to single anyone out.
7: That's right. We have many that we know.
6: Yeah. So if you were to assume your neighbor and what they want, how would that differ from you? Just from a personality standpoint, like, is your neighbor more aggressive? Are they more conservative than you? Like,
7: right.
6: Walk me through that just for fun here.
7: Yeah. I mean, so... Obviously, all of our neighbors come from different backgrounds. They have different tastes, different hobbies. They might not want to go hiking in Colorado, right? Or maybe they'd rather be on the beach, or maybe so they have. They're going to want to fund different ways of living in retirement.
6: They're going to live a different lifestyle.
7: They are, yes.
6: Would you imagine their investments are going to be different than yours?
7: I would
6: such
7: imagine.
6: A

0: leading question, but but I'm going somewhere with it.
1: Yeah, definitely they would be different. I mean, they have different family sizes, different family dynamics.
0: They have a big family or a little family?
1: Smaller, littler.
0: How many kids do you have?
1: 5.
0: Okay.
1: Yeah.
0: As your kids grow up, that might be a part of your retirement. It might not be as big of a retirement for them because all these little things are going to factor in.
1: Mm-hmm.
0: What is the thing that everyone wants in their investments? If you had to guess, I mean, you see these appointments, what do people ask for?
1: Yeah. So there are a few things that's probably pretty universal, right? People want liquidity. Like they want to be able to access cash.
0: Whenever they want. Yep.
1: Whenever, wherever they
0: Classic.
1: Want. They want growth.
0: Mm-hmm. Make money.
1: Yep. So they want their nest egg to grow, but they also want protection.
0: Yeah.
1: So
0: they don't want to lose money.
1: You don't want to lose.
0: Which is kind of funny. You know, Warren Buffett's rule, don't lose money. What's the second rule? Don't forget number one.
1: Yeah.
0: It's like it's easier said than done.
1: Yeah.
0: Because the problem is you can't really get all three in any investment or product. It doesn't exist.
1: Mm.
0: So this is where we read all these things. I'm kind of trying to weave all this together in one coherent thought. But we see our neighbors. They have different amounts of kids. They have different interests. Some want to travel. Some don't want to travel. Some are comfortable with market risk. Some are not comfortable with market risk. So we see those. And not necessarily your neighbors, but the articles, all these other things are influencing what you're trying to decide on. And you're trying to figure out, well, what's the wealthy doing? Or what's the right thing to do? And it's so out of context.
1: Hmm.
0: Because there is no such thing as a perfect investment product or strategy. Doesn't exist. Nothing does everything well. And so you have to develop a portfolio where some of your assets are going to have growth and liquidity, which means there's risk. There's no protection. You've got some that have growth and protection, but you lack liquidity. So you have to sort through that laddering structure and however you want to create that architecture in your plan. And then you've got some that's got protection and liquidity, but it's not going to grow. So you're losing to inflation.
1: Mm.
0: And so how do you do that? How do you structure it? And then how do you then figure out what's right for you? And after a decade of doing it, I've come to the following conclusion.
1: All right.
0: There are things you can control and there are things you cannot control. So let me give you some examples. Things you can control. What investments or products you pick. That's obvious, right?
1: Yep.
0: How much income you want. How much have you saved? I mean, you can't really go back in time, but you've controlled how much you've saved.
1: Yep.
0: Did you sacrifice the present for buying your future? That's what savings is, buying your future and so on. All these things you can control. How you want to do your tax plan, you can control that. How much is going to go into growth and protection without the liquidity? And how much is going to go into growth with liquidity without the protection? All these things you can control.
1: Yes.
0: But here's what you can't control.
1: All right.
0: The market, tax rates, healthcare costs, inflation.
1: Yes.
0: And so when you understand what you can control and you accept that and you accept what you cannot control, you then go to a position where you understand a prepared reaction is better than a risky prediction.
1: Mm.
0: And your reaction is going to be different than someone else's reaction.
1: Yeah. What is a risky prediction? What kind of risky prediction can we make?
0: Yeah, don't do this.
1: Okay.
0: But it's saying AI is the future. And so I'm going to put all my eggs in the AI basket. So you just buy NVIDIA and Broadcom and a couple of these AI companies.
1: Yeah.
0: And I say AI companies like the chip manufacturers, the semiconductors or energy that feeds into it, those sorts of things.
1: Okay. Yep.
0: I do believe AI is the future. I'm not discounting that thesis. But the .com was the future. And if you did a bunch of those .com companies, some of them went bankrupt to zero. They went to zero. The stock price went to zero.
1: Mm-hmm.
0: Some of them went down 80%, like Cisco, which was the largest company in the early 2000s. The largest company in the world lost 80%.
1: Mm.
0: These are called risky predictions because you're banking your future on something you cannot actually control.
1: Right.
0: This is where greed comes in. That's a problem. So this is where you have to then ask yourself the harder questions. And this is a part of our planning process. So as you know, we always do the plan first. What do the projections show? Then we go down to the next level and explore strategies. Where are there leaks in your projections? There's an inefficiency here. There's an inefficiency there. Okay, let's flag that and let's address it. And then you pick out the investments or products. When you're going to the first and second step, the plan or the projections, and then the strategies, always ask yourself, okay, let's say in 7 years, 8 years, 9 years, you filed for Social Security. This is how much income you need from your portfolio. So that's your portfolio stress. These are the load-bearing walls, okay? And let's say you've got $2 million projected in your portfolio at that point, and you're looking for, I don't know, $80,000 from your portfolio. Okay, that's within the 4% threshold. That's not that big of a deal. Okay? You know,
1: yeah.
0: 4% of $2 million, $80,000.
1: Okay, right, right.
0: But if the markets tank, let's say $2 million now worth $1 million.
1: Ooh.
0: Your withdrawal is now 8%. Does that affect your lifestyle? Are you willing to take an 8% withdrawal, or are you going to change your life accordingly? Now, ideally, you're not all at risk like that in the market. You're not all in equities,
1: yeah,
0: right? So if you're not all in equities, there's bond funds, there's real estate. Maybe you don't go down 50%. Maybe you go down like 25, 30%.
1: Okay.
0: And now your withdrawal is like 6%. Okay. That's a lot of math, but here's where I'm going. When you take income from your account, when it's down, you are locking in losses, making it more difficult for it to recover.
1: Mm.
0: So what's the strategy you want to implement for when the markets go down? A prepared reaction.
1: Okay.
0: That's the first step. And then the second one is, even if you had a prepared reaction, you had a strategy that was built for times like these, would you still change your lifestyle? And if the answer is yes, it's the wrong prepared reaction. Do you see how there's a difference?
1: Yeah. So you can just keep on going however you plan to live your life, no matter what the market does, is one way, right? And then the other way is, oh, because the market did X, then I have to change my life.
0: Yeah.
1: Why?
0: Some people have saved enough. If the markets go down, they don't need to flinch.
1: Uh-huh.
0: We have a portfolio model called the KDRC model. It's simple. It's built for flat markets. It's designed to handle the ups, the downs, and every which way the markets go. It's a risk dial that as the markets are going down, it goes into the more protective state. It's designed to do this. So people that follow the system, if the markets are down, you should still be fine. But some people still say, well, gosh, but the markets are down. My accounts are down. I need to live less. This is a classic sign that your money owns you.
1: Mm.
0: I'm not trying to mince words here, but if you're reacting to your money owns you, because you could have a prepared reaction on something you cannot control. You can get through those difficult times, and the system, as long as the system's implemented correctly, you should be just fine.
1: Yeah.
0: Markets are down 1, 2, 3 years. As long as the plan is built right, you have protocols for this. But even if the protocol scares you, then we've discovered it's the wrong protocol.
1: Mm.
0: Let me know in the chat if you disagree or not, but this, yeah, is simple. This is why in chapter 4 of my book, How to Retire on Time, I talk about the reserves. The protocol is that you have protected accounts that you can tap into when markets are down so you don't accentuate losses, so you can sail through the market turbulence. In fact, you could actually take advantage of the market turbulence.
1: Mm.
0: You could start buying the dips. You could start doing more IRA to Roth conversions when markets are down or some of your accounts are down, because that helps you get IRA assets to Roth faster.
1: Okay.
0: See, it's not about good or bad. It's about two different market conditions and how to have a positive reaction to both.
1: All right.
0: And this is so commonly missed, because what are we used to? We are used to growth with some growth with more growth. That's what the markets have done for the last 15 years.
1: It's been a great strategy for a little while, right? Yeah.
0: Well, yeah. And our model just has market growth. Let's do it.
1: Yeah.
0: Right? Now, this year, we've been a little bit more cautious because of how overvalued the market is, but mm-hmm. we're still in the market.
1: Mm-hmm.
0: So the point being is you've got to have that prepared reaction, and it has to be the right reaction for you. Let me give you a few examples. Okay. Some people I know do not look at the market at all.
1: Mm.
0: They have blind trust to their advisor. Now, I'm not talking about the bias of my clients. I'm talking about other friends and associates, you know, people that I've interacted with through my life and how they're doing it. They don't They don't look at all ever at the market.
1: So they don't have like a little widget on their dashboard. They don't log in with their app. They don't look at their positions.
0: They said, okay, the system works. Keep doing it and call me if there's an emergency, but I'm just not going to look.
1: Okay.
0: I don't know if that's necessarily healthy. I'd argue that it's not healthy, but that's one kind of category.
1: All right.
0: So how does that work? Oh, sorry, you need to change your life. It's a problematic situation, but it's putting your head in the sand and some people do it. Mm. Then there's another one that says, hey, I just need to be aware of what's going on. I trust this system. And you work through that. Mm-hmm. This is a common thing that we do actually, is walk through different simulations over and over again. Hey, the markets are down. What do you do? Mm. Hey, markets are up. What do you do? Hey, markets are down 3 years in a row. What do you do? Because from a psychological standpoint, if you want to change your behavior and your relationship with money, you've got to be able to create new experiences or simulate experiences to practice so that when it happens, you are prepared. Mm. Hey, before we keep going, if you're just tuning in right now, this is How to Retire on Time, a show that answers your retirement questions. As always, you can get our free resources at retireontime.com. Submit questions anytime during the week by going to retireontime.com/ask. All right, let's keep going. Now, I'm going to go into a couple of different strategies here when it comes to income. It looks like I'm reading the poll here. Number two, tied for number two of highest concerns is running out of money and market crashes. Those are the two highest. Healthcare costs is actually the number one concern right now. So we'll talk about healthcare costs. That'll be fun. But running out of money and market crash. Here are the two simplest ways that you can solve that. Okay. The first one, just buy guaranteed income from an annuity. Okay. The only thing that can guarantee cash flow. Now, don't go overboard with it. I know there's a lot of advisors that will put as much as money as you can in annuities and say, there you go, we've solved everything. That's not how tax planning works. That's not how income planning works. You need to look at the sequence or your withdrawal strategies and how it works. And there's a lot that goes into it, but there's only one thing that can actually guarantee cash flow for life. And if you're going down this path, I typically would favor flat income. It front loads your income during your travel years, not your casual years. But that takes less pressure off the portfolio in the early parts of your retirement so that later in retirement, your other assets were able to grow and compound and offset inflation and so on. Also, the thing about flat income, there's no insurance ambiguity. It is contractual and it is straightforward. This is.
1: Yeah, this is what you get.
0: Yeah. All those like, oh, well, what if they change their rates or what if they do this? Gone with flat income.
1: Mm-hmm. Income multiplier, but it's dependent on this market trigger, et cetera, right?
0: Yeah. No, if you want lifetime income, get rid of any ambiguity with the insurance company. That's generally speaking what I like to use for the tool because you don't want to get that clause that says, oops, we got to change things.
1: Mm-hmm.
0: Just as is, nice and simple and predictable. And that might be maybe like up to half of your portfolio income that you need. So let's say you needed 80,000, maybe you guaranteed 40,000 of your income, guaranteed for life. That takes a lot of pressure off the portfolio. Now, and I see this over and over again, people that say, oh, I would lower my income because I'm just kind of concerned about it. And I say, well, what if we forced you, we gave you a payment every single month?
1: Mm-hmm.
0: Would you change? No, we'd keep going because we knew the payments were going. The prepared reaction was right for that person. Now, we've got other clients that have $5, $7 million, and they don't want a lot of income. In fact, I call them accidental dividends, because if you invest in the S&P 500, for example, you're going to get some dividends.
1: Yeah.
0: Like it's just a part of the beast, nature of the beast. The dividends that they would get from the portfolio based on the cash flow they want is probably more than the income they would spend anyway. An annuity might be not appropriate for them.
1: Mm.
0: Unless there were other reasons why they wanted it. So again, plan first, strategy second, and then that strategy, before you talk about investments or products, what is your reaction going to be in these different scenarios? Mm. That's the most honest conversation you can have with yourself, because it's not dependent on your neighbor, what your neighbor wants. It's not dependent on, you know, what you think you're supposed to do. A lot of people say, well, I want to do what the wealthy are doing. Well, first off, one, you're not with $50 million.
1: Yeah,
0: so it's right. A very different situation. And second off, a lot of very wealthy people keep things simple.
1: Mm.
0: It's not about what someone else is doing. It's what's right for you. So, and then the other one I talk about is you can be more dynamic with it. So that was the thesis really of the book, How to Retire on Time, was having some assets that are protected. So if the markets go down, you just have those reserves. Originally I called it a reservoir. Just like a city has a reservoir of water in case of a drought, just have some protected assets that you can tap into and wait for your other accounts to recover. It's more dynamic. Some people are more wired to want that prepared reaction. Some people want more of guaranteed income or flat income. Both are fine.
1: Yeah.
0: What's right for you? Not your neighbor. Not what does the Kiplinger article say? And I'm not ragging on Kiplinger. I write for Kiplinger.
1: Yeah, right.
0: Love Kiplinger.
1: Yeah, we love Kiplinger.
0: But there's a lot of opinions.
1: Yeah.
0: And that's information, not advice. Advice is one-on-one. Information is one-to-many.
1: Yes.
0: Got a question that popped up here. Can you further define flat income? Is this income from an annuity or something broader? So by definition, the only thing that can guarantee is an annuity. Right now, you can buy private equity that gives you income. And I'm going to joke about that in just a second, but they're great. So real estate, private equity, so private placement, different developments. There's a lot of things that can provide income. But those income strategies, though they're flat, are temporary. So for example, let's say you invest in some sort of real estate or real estate influence asset. You put money in there. Your basis or your investment's probably going to stay roughly the same in most of these, not all of them, but most of them, it's going to be as is. So let's say you put in $25 per share, put as much as you want in there. You're going to get maybe 8, 9, 10, 12% back annually in monthly checks.
1: Oh, right.
0: Okay. Now, the more that you get, the more risk you are taking. Be very careful with that. But that income is going to keep coming until either rates change and they redeem it. So it's a callable investment, as in they can give you then your $25 per share back and they stop paying you that, or they just can't keep paying anymore and they go bankrupt.
1: Right.
0: And okay. I see these ads like, oh, if you're going to buy an annuity, stop. We'll pay the surrender policy or the surrender fees for you and take your money and we'll give you a better rate. Well, those are two huge red flags. How are they giving you money to get you out of something? Yeah. And how in the world can they afford them to pay another rate? It's because they're not guaranteeing it. It's an apples to oranges comparison. So for some people saying, hey, that's a good income strategy. Maybe you want it for a couple of years and you just need it to bridge a gap.
1: Okay.
0: That would be an appropriate situation. But if you're going to be retired for 20 or 30 years and you're looking for stability, nothing else can guarantee it for the long term. And what's interesting is because the 10-year treasury is pretty dang high right now, all things considered, that's why flat income from an annuity is higher. If you go back 10 years, the payouts were garbage. I'd be saying stay away from it because it wasn't competitive. It's kind of like, did you like buying a house or refinancing your house when rates were low?
1: Yeah.
0: And remember 2018, 2019?
1: Yes.
0: Good times, right?
1: Really good time to refinance and lock in something good.
0: Is it a good time now?
1: No. Not a good time now. So the moral of the story being that rates change, things change, right?
0: Offers change.
1: Yeah.
0: So right now might be a good deal. If that's the right prepared reaction for you. If it's not, that's fine. It's a difference.
1: Yes.
0: So when I talk about income, there are income mechanisms, and I don't like basing your retirement on income in that sense, because let's say you do one, you're getting 9% income every year for up to 5 years, unless they call it, and then maybe it stays, maybe it doesn't. And then at some point, rates change, they call it, and they can issue back at 6%. You just took a 33% reduction on your income because you were dependent on something you could not control. That's right. The risk that a lot of people don't realize. And you see this in like certain ETFs, they're using cover called income. That's not always going to be the case. Or different real estate deals where they can call it back. That's not always going to be the case. It doesn't make the tool wrong. It's a mismanagement of expectations on that tool.
1: Okay.
0: So Steve, hopefully that helps you with it. With annuities, there's two trains of thought here. The first one is you can buy index annuities specifically. I'm going to talk about for a second. You can buy index annuities that have great cash growth potential, but terrible lifetime income. Or you can buy great lifetime income, but terrible cash growth potential. You can't buy either. Like you can buy either, I guess, but you're either getting one or the other.
1: Yeah. both of those, everything you just described is not in one product.
0: It's not one product. So you have to understand how to shop them. And then the other factor too to consider is when you have higher income, typically you can say, I want higher income, but I want a cost of living adjustment. That's a great thing. It is. Except for, and this is the part people miss because they don't read the legal documents. And I don't blame them. Mm-hmm. I only read it because I need to. It's my job.
1: Yep.
0: And I don't trust insurance companies as much as maybe the average person does. I don't know. But that cost of living adjustment is only going to last as long as the cash value within the policy. So once that cash value is gone, your income isn't increasing with inflation anymore.
1: Oh, right.
0: So you might as well, in my opinion, take a higher income payout and let the other part of your portfolio grow to offset the inflationary risk when you have complete control over your portfolio, not as much of what the lifetime income is going to do.
1: Yeah.
0: So here's an example. I'm not quoting a product, but you know, if you're like 65 years old, you might get 7% on whatever you put into a flat income stream today. 10 years ago, it might be like 5%.
1: Oh.
0: I say might, again, I'm not quoting any specific products, but that's a fundamental difference.
1: Mm-hmm.
0: I mean, if you look at, I'm kind of going a little tangent here, but hopefully you all appreciate it. If you look at the average like S&P performance since 2000, it's around 8%. So if you can guarantee basically a dividend from an insurance company at like 7% and something, that's a pretty good deal.
1: Yeah.
0: But don't go overboard with it. Because if you have too much, and this is the negative side, if you have too much into annuity, when the spouse passes, the surviving spouse might get hit with higher taxes. You want to cap how much you put into these products because you need to have the tax flexibility. You need to have flexibility for inflation. You need to have flexibility for all these other factors that play into it. The point being, there's no such thing as a perfect investment product or strategy, but when you illustrate your plan, your projections, you explore these strategies and you start asking questions of if this were to happen, how would you react? Then you can pick the right reactions for you so that your life is not interrupted. Mm-hmm. Your lifestyle continues on. Because if you adjust your life based on your money controls you.
1: Yeah.
0: If you control your money, then you have the prepared reaction that works for you that allows you to continue on when everyone else is panicking.
1: Doesn't that sound great? I mean,
0: that's how it's supposed to be.
1: Yes.
0: And I know it's weird to say, oh, well, he always probably does this or that. Like, no, if you were sitting in my seat, the planning process naturally kind of sorts itself out. And the plans that we put together are so wildly different mm-hmm. because they're right for the individual. It's yes. just, you know, client confidentiality is
1: yeah.
0: kind of important.
1: Yeah. So we won't get any specifics, but yeah. So basically it sounds like you're saying that you need lots of different income streams coming in so that whatever happens in the market, it's okay.
0: Yeah. I would say diversify by strategy,
1: yeah,
0: not ambiguity. A lot of people will go out there, and I even say this when people download our DIY annuity guidebook. I wrote it to talk some people out of buying an annuity or at least lower it.
1: Mm-hmm.
0: And the reason is simple. You don't take a lump of money and then buy a bunch of random stuff and say, well, it should work out.
1: Yeah. I mean, yeah, it may work out or it may not.
0: Yeah.
1: And then if it's not going to work out, then your life is just...
0: I mean, can you imagine if the Chiefs, you know, we're biased, we're in Kansas City.
1: Yeah.
0: If the Chiefs had a huddle and said, all right, everyone, do your best. And yep. everyone went to the you know, offensive line and everyone did their own play. Like, it's not going to work out well.
1: Yeah.
0: There's got to be a coordinated effort.
1: Right.
0: Same with your retirement plan. Hey, before we keep going, if you're just tuning in right now, this is How to Retire on Time, a show that answers your retirement questions. As always, you can get our free resources at retireontime.com. 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All right, let's keep going. All right, let's talk about healthcare costs because that's the number one concern. And here is the fundamental problem. Insurance is not an investment. Could I say that more clearly? When you look at insurance, you've got different types. And let's define the different types just for what it's worth. You've got home and auto insurance, mm-hmm. okay? The odds are not in your favor, and that's a good thing. People don't want their house to burn down or get hit by a tornado. People don't want, you know, floods. Like, it's a hassle. Yeah. Maybe insurance covers it. Maybe it doesn't. There's a lot of nuance there. People love to hate insurance, except for when it happens to you and the insurance company pays out.
1: Yeah.
0: But the odds are against you. That's, or the insurance is very expensive. That's just how it works. With term life insurance, you don't buy term life insurance hoping you're going to die.
1: No.
0: That's a very dark situation. And even then, there are clauses in the insurance contract that says if that were to happen, we're not going to pay out. You have to want to live. Mm-hmm. The odds have to be against you. So long-term care insurance is kind of what we're talking about, and Medicare. Don't treat this as a way to get more out of your money. Treat this as a way to protect your portfolio, but you're buying insurance. You're transferring risks to an insurance company. And for a lot of people, you might not need to do this. For some people, you may want to do this. Look, I've been doing this for over a decade. I've given a lot of long-term care illustrations to people. Mm-hmm. I have yet to sell a long-term care policy.
1: Because?
0: When you see the math, it's not as compelling. You put some money in there and there's a massive multiplier. So if you need long-term care, let's say for the first 15 years, it probably would have been wise, but no one knows. And if you don't use it, you probably would have more cash to pay for those healthcare costs later in your retirement. That's not mean by the insurance company. It's just how insurance works. Mm-hmm. The internal rate of return, which is kind of the most honest way, in my opinion, on how you can calculate this, it's just not very competitive. Mm. So what does that mean? That means some people are going to want to pay for it because it gives them more peace of mind. It's like, how do you spot an insurance salesperson? You say, hey, what do you do? And they say, I'm in the peace of mind business.
1: It's so cliche, isn't it? It's just, yeah.
0: But it's not wrong. Mm-hmm. It's just understanding the odds are not going to be against you. The people that I've actually tried to help get a long-term care policy, the traditional asset-based long-term care. You put money in, you get a multiplication out of that for like up to 5 years, 4 to 5 years or so typically. They all got denied because the odds were now in the person's favor, not the insurance company's favor. And they're not taking on risks they don't know. So a fun way to say that is, how about you try and get a long-term care policy, and if they accept you, don't fund it, just cancel it. Don't just say, I changed my mind, and know that the odds are in your favor.
1: Yeah.
0: Don't do that, though. That wastes insurance companies' money. But the other factor, hopefully people are just at home laughing because this is just truth, is you could use like an index universal life insurance policy. So if you qualify for certain parts for healthcare, that you could tap into your death benefit early. Mm. I mean, if you're going to hospice, you're kind of probably on your way out. Mm-hmm. There's a death benefit. You just got to structure the policy right. And you're going to use it as a cash value vehicle. So either use it for income, you can use it for your death benefit, you can use it for estate planning. It's kind of a Swiss Army knife. But anytime something tries to do everything, it does certain things not so well.
1: Yeah.
0: One of those is exceptional growth is gone.
1: Okay.
0: You're not going to beat the stock market over 20 years with a long-term or an index universal life insurance policy. Not going to happen. But it could beat your bond funds, net of fees. It could beat your bond funds over a 15-year period of time. Mm. Not in the first 5 years. The fees are expensive. So then you have to ask yourself, what's the prepared reaction you want if you were to get sick early in retirement? What would the prepared reaction be if you were to get sick later? What are you okay with? What are you not okay with? Everyone's different.
1: Yeah.
0: But that's a way that you could do it. Another way to do it is to focus on IRA to Roth conversions. This one's not insurance. This is the self-insure plan. But if you're going to end up in a very expensive end-of-life situation, you don't want taxes to be an additional burden. So let's say you retire today. 25 years from now, you're now in hospice. Okay, your spouse has passed. You're in the single tax bracket, and you have major bills. Hmm. In the single tax bracket, that's very unforgiving. And with high costs, you could either have kept a lot of assets in your IRA. You've got your RMDs to deal with, plus all these additional costs. So you've got a tax burden in addition to your healthcare cost burden. Or you could have slowly done IRA to Roth conversions so that later in life, you're paying for healthcare costs tax-free, maybe from your Roth or maybe from your brokerage account. Long healthcare planning is quite complicated, actually.
1: Yeah.
0: You've got multiple layers of headwinds against you, not to mention the inflationary factors of healthcare. But it's an important factor. There's more than one way to solve it. The question is, which one's right for you? And I don't know that an extensive amount of AI questions is going to get you just right there.
1: Mm.
0: I think AI is brilliant. I'm not saying, oh, it's terrible. But AI is going to give you popular consensus of what is generally talked about online.
1: Right. Because that's what it's been trained on. That's the data. It only knows what it gets, you know, inputted into.
0: Open up one of your AIs, just be for fun.
1: Okay.
0: Don't say who the AI is.
1: I won't.
0: You can reveal. Pick any of your favorites. I don't care which one. And just say, pretend I'm 60 years old.
1: Okay.
0: Should I buy a long-term care policy? And if so, how much? Let's just see what it says. This would be kind of fun.
1: Should I buy a long-term care policy?
0: Yeah. Say asset-based long-term care. Let's try and be more accurate with it. Just try and help it out. But these are huge, huge things. Oh, the polls have changed, and now we have running out of money and healthcare costs tied for first. Market crashes. That's interesting. Maybe what we're talking about with a prepared reaction has helped some people uncheck that box.
1: Mm.
0: The polls are changing.
1: It wouldn't be the first time. So pretend I'm 60 years old. Should I buy an asset-based long-term care policy?
0: Yeah, what's it going to say here?
1: Okay, it's currently
0: thinking. So there we go. Let it think.
1: Yeah, doing its thing here.
0: By the way, put in the chat or www.retireontime.com/ask if you want to submit any questions. You'll be doing the last half of the show, answering your questions. Whatever you submit, anything pertains to retirement, we're gonna address them one by one. All right, so David, what does it say?
1: I must have it on high think.
0: All right.
1: Here we go. The honest answer for a hypothetical six-year-old is, it depends. And the factors it depends on are the whole game. Here's how I'd frame that decision rather than a yes or no. Okay, so...
0: That's good. I appreciate where it's going.
1: Yeah. Man, it's giving me a lot here. There's multiple paragraphs. I don't know if I can just sit and read all of this.
0: Yeah. Is there a summary at the end?
1: Okay. The case against buying one, you may be able to self-insure. The money could grow more if invested, and you're paying for guarantees you might not value. The case for it, it converts an open-ended, potentially catastrophic and hard-to-plan-for liability into a known cost, protects a spouse and the estate, and removes the emotional and logistical burden of family members having to fund or provide care.
0: And who's to say which is your priority?
1: Mm-hmm, right.
0: People that make a career out of selling long-term care want you to buy it, and that's the answer they're going to recommend.
1: Yeah.
0: People who don't are going to say, oh, just self-insure, keep your assets into a portfolio that I charge 1% on, and you'll be fine. It's so biased.
1: Mm-hmm.
0: There is no silver lining here. It's just whoever you're talking with. I mean, we do a lot of one-time plans. We just go down a series of questions, and honestly, whichever one fits for you, we're happy to do.
1: Mm-hmm.
0: But it's a very tricky question with a lot of sales influence in this industry, where half of the financial professionals want to sell it to you and the other half say, no, keep it self-insure and we'll keep charging you 1%.
1: Well, surprisingly, this seems fairly thoughtful here.
0: That's good.
1: Yeah. He says none of this is a substitute for running the actual numbers against a specific balance sheet, income plan, and family situation, which is exactly the planning work that would drive the real recommendation.
0: Well, this isn't the first time that I've seen AI cite my articles. It used to be only on flat markets. No, right. I'm joking. But it did take my research for flat markets, but on this one it might be a little bit different. But
1: right.
0: Yeah, plan first, explore your strategies second, and then pick the right tools for you.
1: Mm-hmm.
0: Has to be that way. Has to.
1: Yes.
0: So, all right, we're going to wrap this section up and then go to your questions for the remaining of the time we have today. But if you want to start exploring what your retirement could look like, actually sit down and have a conversation where you look at the projections first, you find the leaks in your plan, the inefficiencies, the risks you don't want to take, and some of them you may not know exist, and then start finding the right investments and products for your plan. Whether it's long-term care or not, whether it's IUL or not, whether it's an annuity or not, mean, we do a lot of plans where it's all securities. Mm-hmm. We're good with it either way. We're one-time planners. It's a flat fee to put a plan together. 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We've got some availability over the next 2 weeks to get that. And here's how it works for all of you that are with us. The 30-minute call that you will schedule is simple. We ask you, what do you want your retirement to look like? And what do you want from a financial professional? Some people say, I only want tax planning. Some people say, I have no idea what I'm doing. I know this is my lump of money and I need to figure out where it goes. And there's a lot in between. Just tell us what you want. And then we say, all right, here are the next steps. Here's what it could look like. How do you want to proceed? That's the end of the call, by the way. How do you want to proceed?
1: Yeah.
0: It's okay to say no. If you decide to proceed, if it makes sense, you get the first two planning sessions on us. Doesn't cost you a dime. And the reason why we do that is because the first session, you're going to see what a plan actually should look like. And the second session, you're going to see what portfolio discovery actually looks like. We're not going to solve everything in the two sessions, but you are able to see what the plot process is supposed to look like, at least in our opinion, because that gives you clarity in a very abstract world. What is financial planning really? Most people have no idea what financial planning actually looks like. So you get two sessions on us, retireontime.com/call to schedule that call. 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So if you can find a slot, great, you're in.
1: Yeah.
0: All right. Hey, before we keep going, if you're just tuning in right now, this is How to Retire on Time, a show that answers your retirement questions. 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All right, let's keep going. Let's go to our questions, David, shall we?
1: Yeah. Okay, so here's a question that's come in. Hey, is it better to fund an annuity with IRA money or your taxable money?
0: Okay, so defining taxable real quick, if it's after-tax money, you've already paid taxes on it. If it grows, typically you'll pay a capital gain tax when you sell it or when you realize the assets. If you pass it to your beneficiaries in normal investment environments, that's going to be legacy, right? They get step up in basis. It's basically tax-free to them. Okay. Mm-hmm. So like the money in your savings account, that's kind of what we're talking about when we say taxable or brokerage. So now that we have that definition, the answer is it depends. If you are looking for cash growth, so like chapter 4 of the book, How to Retire on Time, we talk about your reserves. If you're looking for growth with protection, I would typically favor your IRA assets.
1: Okay.
0: Not the Roth. Roth is long-term, but IRA assets, you want to spend it down somewhat in the near future, 10 to 15 years at the latest. But annuities, a lot of people don't realize this, are taxes ordinary income.
1: Okay.
0: So if it's in an IRA, it's not that big of a deal. Everything's taxes ordinary income. Mm-hmm. It's a mechanism inside an IRA. But if you buy a bunch of annuities with non-qualified assets and it grows, you're going to pay ordinary income on something that you could have done long-term capital gains with. That's a tax inefficiency.
1: Right.
0: And so net of tax, you might consider buffered ETFs in your non-qualified, your brokerage funds for cash growth with protection. And you need the max buffers, by the way, to do this. So look for the ones that have 100% buffer in them. And then IRA is more on the annuity side. Now, we don't want to say, well, I've got this much in this account, this much in that account, so I'm just going to arbitrarily, like, don't do that. Don't just go buy a bunch of these things. Plan first, strategy second, then you explore the right investments or products, because sometimes the sequencing will influence what should go where and so on. But generally speaking, if you're looking for cash growth and control on your cash, IRA is going to be on the index annuity side. Non-qualified or brokerage can be on the buffered ETF side. Now, if you're looking for lifetime income, that changes. This gets more complicated.
1: Okay.
0: So if you were to put, let's say $500,000, okay? hypothetically, into a non-qualified annuity, and then you turned on income a year later. Okay, these are indexed annuities, for example. There's other versions like a SPIA, single premium instant annuity, and so on. There's different versions of this. But if with an indexed annuity, you put the money in, you get the payout for life. Okay? Your taxable income is a bit different. Some of it is quote-unquote the basis, which will not be taxed. And then the other part is a calculation. This is line or Article 72 of the IRS code.
1: Mm-hmm.
0: So 72A, 72T, 72K. Like there's all these different parts of it. But it says that you're looking at what is the expected growth of it or the returns of the lifetime income. And then they tax the top of it as ordinary income.
1: Mm.
0: That's a complicated tax conversation because you have to ask yourself, well, what's your expected taxes going to look like? Do you want the majority, it's usually the majority of it to be tax-free with some of it taxed as ordinary income? Does that push into a unfavorable tax situation? Does it not? Does it open up you to do more IRA to Roth conversions because the majority of the basis is tax-free? You have to ask all these other questions of what are the other strategies you may or may not want to do in that moment?
1: Mm.
0: Sometimes it makes sense to do IRA for lifetime income, and sometimes it makes sense to do non-qualified. But then you have to also ask yourself, where is the money coming from? Because if you invested just in the S&P 500, let's say, for a long, long time, it probably doesn't make sense to sell an asset with a lot of gains and put it in something that's then going to get taxed as ordinary income. So some people say, well, I've got the cash here. Great. Some people say, well, I just invest in these things and we can harvest a lot of losses and move it over there. And that might make sense. For other people, they're just sitting on a lot of cash because they've always just had a lot of cash because they were CD investors and they stopped rolling over the CD and they're looking for something new. Everyone's different. And I say that because too many people are saying, well, I want that. And they don't care about the cost to get the thing that they want.
1: Mm. So
0: that was a mouthful, wasn't it?
1: what's the executive summary here then on that? So two options, either qualified or non-qualified money, right?
0: Generally speaking, if you want cash growth, dynamic reserves, flexibility, index annuities would be on the qualified or the IRA side, buffered ETFs on the non-qualified side. Okay. Generally speaking, that's typically what we see from a tax standpoint, mm-hmm. from a portfolio design standpoint. But when you look at lifetime income, you need to ask more questions. And there are layers upon layers upon layers of questions of where the assets are, what do you want your plan to look like, what strategies are you looking to implement, mm-hmm. what's the withdrawal sequencing, and then you can start to shape what it could be.
1: Okay.
0: Let me say it this way. I'm not a sculptor, but I assume when you start to sculpt a large lump of clay, mm-hmm. you don't get granular first. You kind of have to like say, okay, well, we want to carve another Michelangelo. So you carve out a little bit, the arms, they're kind of there, and then the legs and the body and the torso and the head, and you get close. And then you say, okay, let's get a little bit more detailed. And then you start shaping the arms a little bit more. And mm-hmm. every iteration brings in more detail.
1: Mm-hmm.
0: That has to be how planning is done. And every layer has to acknowledge the tax ramifications of those decisions.
1: Yeah.
0: I joke, well, you know this internally, we joke, most of our job is really tax planning and tax coordination. The investment side's easy. This is the investment tool. This is what it does. How do the taxes play a factor? That is most of our conversations.
1: Right.
0: Because it's such a big deal.
1: Yes.
0: We got a question that popped in here. If I already have a pre-tax fixed indexed annuity, is it beneficial advisable to convert that to a Roth within the annuity? Well, that depends on the annuity and your IRA to Roth conversion schedule. But generally speaking, if you're doing IRA to Roth conversion schedule, then you're going to look at, okay, well, what's the purpose of the annuity? Is it a part of your reserve strategy? Is it not? Is it a part of your income strategy or not? And then you've got to break down, okay, do they allow you to do partial conversions or is it all or none? If you've already turned on the income, could they do partial conversions or none? Usually it's all or none at that point. And then, I mean, Chris, it's a great question.
1: Mm-hmm.
0: But man, is it a complex, it's a decision tree that's kind of difficult to do. But generally speaking, my opinion is that you would want to favor your long-term growth vehicles like your ETFs to do more IRA to Roth conversions, because your reserves, if you follow the protocol in the book, you want to spend down your annuities sooner than later. Annuities are not a good, if you're using them for cash, they're not as good of a long-term growth vehicle.
1: Mm.
0: The day you retire is the day your reserves are the highest, the greatest allocation. And then as the market crashes happen, as you're spending down income, you want to lower your reserves. And I'll say it as simply as I can. The day you retire, let's say you're 60 years old, you might have 3 or 4 market crashes left. That's the purpose of the reserves, to get you through those market crashes. But now you're 86 years old, you might have 1 market crash left. You don't need as much money in your reserves.
1: Right.
0: Now, you may want less risk, more of a preferential position, but you don't need as much in the reserves to get you through. So I would favor liquidity and long-term growth on the IRA to Roth conversions, knowing that you might spend down your IRA assets sooner for tax planning purposes. Chris, I hope that helps. And if you've got additional questions, just put in the chat. We'll keep going, keep things humming along here. There's another response here I got. Do you have a graphic or flow chart of when to use the buffered ETF versus an annuity for a retiree that has minimum income needs?
1: Mm.
0: No. We should, but I don't know how to create that flow chart because you're asking multiple questions at the same time.
1: Yeah. There's not one right answer for sort of the masses to create a flow chart.
0: Well, and part of it too is the factor of what's the prepared reaction that you want.
1: Mm-hmm.
0: And so you're answering emotional suitability with financial suitability, and those are technically different, though they share space sometimes, plus the tax planning, your lifestyle planning, your legacy planning. There's multiple questions asked at the same time. Mm. I haven't figured out how to do a proper flow chart for this yet.
1: Mm.
0: It's not binary. I wish it were. That'd be really nice.
1: Yeah.
0: But you're having to weight certain things and then the consequence of it. And I'll say it kind of this way. And I say this in gist. This is a joke.
1: Okay.
0: This is hyperbolic. Do not do what I'm about to say. But if you want to pay the government the least amount of money in taxes, convert everything you have from your IRA assets to your Roth.
1: Uh-huh.
0: It's going to destroy your plan, but you're going to pay the government the least amount of dollars.
1: Yeah.
0: Because if you're smart about your taxes, you're going to slowly do IRA to Roth conversions over a longer term period of time while managing your tax brackets and your effective tax rate. You keep more of your money, but more dollars technically go to the government too at the same time. So don't get greedy, but also make sure that you have the right goals in mind. If you have the right goals and you work backwards, it starts to kind of lend a better understanding of the right path for you.
1: Hmm.
0: Because really what we're all doing is just every plan is walking a fine line, not a tightrope, but a fine line of balancing how to get the most out of your money.
1: Yeah.
0: And it's all about having a series of strategies, protocols that dictate what are you going to do for your income, tax planning, healthcare preparation, and so on when the markets are up and when the markets go down, when your health is good and when your health changes, and so on. You've got to have that kind of depth. That's why we do comprehensive planning, not just, hey, here's a portfolio and good luck. Hey, here's an annuity, buy that. We've solved your income. You're welcome. Good luck. No, that's just ridiculous.
1: Mm-hmm.
0: So Chris, Steve, everyone else that's chatting in with us, hopefully that helps. Let us know if it doesn't. You can't offend us.
1: Right.
0: We're here to have a fun conversation. So, all right, let's keep going here. Got another question that just popped in. This is going to take the rest of our time. Can you share different strategies to help prepare a couple for when one spouse passes?
1: Mm.
0: I'm going to give you some themes on this one. So the first theme is worst case scenario. What happens if one spouse passes very, very quickly? And you have to ask yourself, what's the single tax bracket look like? And where would the assets be at that point? So okay. Generally speaking, if you have one spouse that files for Social Security later, what's the better Social Security amount? Because the surviving spouse gets the higher Social Security benefit. Is there a pension? Is there not a pension? Is there annuity income stream? Is there not? If there is, are they all 100% survivability or not? So then you're gathering, okay, well, here's the income stream, and then here's the gap between the income sources that are coming in as a single individual now. Here's the single tax bracket. Here's the net income we want. And then here's the portfolio burden. That's the standard that allows you to work backwards. Uh-huh. Now that says, hey, you know, gosh, someone's health is doing really, really well. We should have longevity. Or someone's health is declining. We need to maybe push the limits a little bit. Maybe we're going into the 32nd percent tax bracket, which is still a good deal if you look at historically what the effective tax rates have been. Hmm. Still a good deal, but you might push it a little bit more to get more money from the IRA to Roth so that the surviving spouse isn't hit as hard with RMDs and with taxes and so on. But you start with end-of-life resources, the income systems, the tax buckets, pre-tax, after-tax, tax-free buckets. And then you work backwards and you have to ask yourself, what's more important? What am I willing to push? And what are we going to gain from that? What are we going to lose from that? And those are very dynamic conversations. Mm. But it's pretty, I mean, the planning process falls on what's right for that individual or that couple. It's usually the wife who typically lives longer that's more concerned. But ladies, if you're in here and you're not talking to your advisor, if you're not expressing your opinions, if you have no voice, find another advisor that's willing to give you a voice, because the retirement plan's probably more for you than anyone else.
1: Right.
0: And typically it's the guy that's doing the investing and the wife is saying, I trust him. He's got it. Well, that works until he's dead. Mm-hmm. And then you're stuck picking up the pieces and having to learn all this. Right now, what is the prepared reaction that you are willing to experience for if that were to happen? And maybe he lives longer. But you have to be able to find that consensus that works for both of you. Don't miss out on that.
1: Yeah.
0: All right. We got one here, last thing here, Chris, and then we're going to wrap up the show. And we have not turned on our annuity yet and are allowed to do partial conversions. That's awesome. This is doable. Lifetime income is planned to be used for our personal pension income. Yep. So I'm thinking about doing IRA to Roth conversions. Chris, I would say just schedule a call. There are still many factors, but you're in a great spot. If you can do partial conversions today, maybe you can do it also when the income's turned on. A lot of factors here, but this is the point of the planning process. Trying to give you as much as I can without giving you financial advice, because advice is for the individual. This is information to the masses. Mm-hmm. So appreciate you all being here today. It's been a lot of fun. As always, we are live every Tuesday at noon. If you're on our newsletter, you can get the link and interact with us. We post the show every Saturday morning on YouTube. And if you're in the Kansas City area, then you're also hearing us on the radio, on KCMO and other stations locally. Having a lot of fun. Thanks for being here. Don't forget, download the book, How to Retire on Time Today, by going to retireontime.com. And if you're within 5 years of retirement or already retired, start the planning process now. It is much easier to put together a more comprehensive retirement plan while the markets are up.
1: Yeah.
0: It is much harder to help you if the markets have gone down. 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Thank you all for being here. We'll see you next week.
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4: Welcome back to Show Me Today, the voice of Missouri. Forget about what you know about the mafia from The Godfather and The Sopranos. I should probably say forget about it. Forget about what you know about The Godfather and The Sopranos. A new course is taking a deeper look at the real history of organized crime. Retired Professor Sal Costa is bringing back another popular community course this fall.

0: and it's on the subject of the history of the mafia. Sal, welcome back. We've had you on the show before to talk about your course on serial killers. You've done that a couple of years now. How is that going?
1: Went fantastic.
0: Yeah.
1: I'm going to offer it again in the spring.
0: Yeah, and you're offering it again in the spring. All right, yeah. That one has been high demand.
1: very much high demand.
0: Yeah. Well, you're in high demand. Now, you're a retired professor from Truman State. Now you're going to dig into the mafia.
1: Yes.
0: Yeah, so what sparked your interest in developing this course?
1: Well, actually, I had the course in the hopper, so to speak, before I even retired. And, of course, I think it's funny when I say retired because I'm working with admissions as well as teaching this class and helping out with internships. So, really, I'm not retired.
0: No, not at all.
1: I just had several people that were in the serial killers class. They said, you know, you're Italian. You probably know an awful lot about the organized crime in the mafia, which I thought was kind of funny. And a couple of detectives, why don't you do a course on the mafia? Well, little did they know I already had a syllabus already set for it. Was ready to go on it, but I wanted to sort of keep it under the hat for a while until we finally decided to disclose that we were going to do it this fall.
0: Yeah, they made you an offer you couldn't refuse, huh?
1: And that's really how it came about. And we're going to do a little bit of everything in there. I'm going to also do a little bit of the language because I do speak Sicilian Italian, and we're going to teach them a little, of course, the good words, not any of the bad words, but we're going to teach them a little bit about, and of course, I'll probably greet them and say goodnight to them in Italian when the course is over in the evening and stuff. But we're going to talk about the structure of the mafia, the history of it, how it got started, how it started off as probably nothing that it ended up being, but it actually was sort of a protective device for the peasants against the landlords. That's how it really originated when you go back to 1282 and beyond that point.
0: Wow, 1282. Yeah. So why is understanding the culture important to understanding the history of the mafia?
1: Well, you've got to understand exactly what prompted it. Of course, you know, the French for a long, long time were in control of Sicily. And of course, they were not really very nice to the people there. In fact, there was a situation where a bride and the groom, the bride was attacked and the groom was killed by some of the French soldiers. And then, of course, they came up with the little saying, you know, death to the French, Italy's cry. When you read those words out in Italian, first letter of those, each word spell out M-A-F-I-A. Morta alla Francia Italia Anella. M-A-F-I-A is mafia. Mm-hmm. So, you know, that might be where the name actually started. But the name really didn't have the same connotation that it did as it does today, or as it has in the past. So it had totally different meanings. So one thing you're going to find about the Sicilian language, they have a lot of words that have double and triple meanings. Just depends upon how the words are used.
0: Sal Costa is joining us. He's going to be putting a course together through Truman State University, but it's open to the general public, the history of the mafia. Sal, just when do classes start? How do people register? Let's get that out of the way because I'm sure people are interested now.
1: They go to the website and they can register. They're registering all this week. You can register actually until the class starts, and it doesn't start until the 18th. And it's for 1 hour credit. There are no exams. There's just sort of a little reflection paper and whether or not the course was of value to the people that took it that we should offer it or continue to offer it again. That's very, very simple to be able to register and get on it. It's an 8-week course. It meets on Tuesday from 6 to 8, and it'll be finished up on October the 6th. So that's when it wraps up. We start on the 18th of this month and finish on the 6th of October. So it's easy for a person to really fit it into their schedule. That serial killer class, we had represented 17 different states represented in that course. We'd like to see that happen with this course as well. Even one of the people were from Hawaii that was taking the course. We have several that are online already. We have about 25 actual people in the class that are from Kirksville, local. But we have a room of 50. We can put 50 people in that room, and we can take as many as you want to take it online. I'd like to see the course get up to about 300 people. That would be fantastic.
0: Yeah, definitely. What are some of the biggest misconceptions that people have about the mafia?
1: Well, a lot of people have the idea that there is no more, and that is not true at all. I mean, they still exist. They're a little bit more sophisticated than they used to be, probably a lot less violent. They have a lot of protective coverings on some very, very fancy good lawyers that they retain permanently. And they just do things in a lot different way.
0: Retired Professor Sal Costa will be teaching a class at Truman State University, and you can join online. It starts on the 18th, learning the history of the mafia. And I think a lot of people just think the mafia in New York, but it's all over the country, isn't it?
1: It's all over the country. You have the Sicilian mafia and the three groups that are associated in Sicily. They're a different kind of, I mean, they get along, they're competitive, but they still get along and they're still part of a structured family. But, you know, they will have their little disagreements, but it's still strong there. The one they have found that the Sicilian mafia still tends to be, in many respects, a little bit more violent than what we have in the United States compared to what goes on over there. It's kind of tapered off a little bit, but there's still some violence that goes along there that we don't typically see anymore in the United States as we did way back in the 30s and the 40s and 50s. The structure of it is really kind of interesting because you have the soldiers, you have the boss, you have the underboss, you have the conciliaries, which is the consular, the negotiators, and these are some of the things that they kind of made clear in the movie The Godfather, which and somewhat in The Soprano as well. But some of the things that we're going to talk about specifically, I think people will be fascinated with to find out what a really a unique structure and what an organization it was, especially when you start talking about the Pledge of the Omerta, the organization of secrecy, and how you became an associate and actually became what they call a made man. You had to kill somebody in front of a witness, so that way you would never ever testify against anybody else. Otherwise, they would testify against you, and you'd be gone. So these are just some of the little teasers I'm going to throw out there, so to speak, on some of the things that we're going to be dealing with and talking about specifically.
0: Yeah, over this 8-week course, is there a mafia movie or series that is closest depicts the mafia in real life?
1: I would say probably Godfather. The movie The Godfather was really, really close. The Sopranos were close. Some of the other stuff, like the Casino and some of those, they're a little bit more far-fetched. But I would say that the Francis Ford Coppola version of The Godfather, it fits the pattern. Same way with The Sopranos, it fits the pattern. They did a pretty good job of following some of the actual things that kind of went on.
0: Now, Sal, you've taught these courses. You're going to be teaching the history of the mafia. We talked about serial killers. What is it about these darker subjects that seems to capture our attention?
1: I think the thing of it is that the people are fascinated because simply how do people get away with some of the stuff that they get away with? Whether it's the mafia, whether it's organized crime, whether it's serial killers. And for a long, long time, these people were able to function without anybody curtailing their activities. Of course, now it's a little bit more difficult, especially when you start talking about the serial killer. Everybody's got a camera. There's cameras all over the place. So, they're still in operation, but they're a little bit more detailed and a little bit more refined than they used to be, even as a serial killer, because you can't get away with some of the stuff that you used to be able to get away with without all of the cameras and all of the public eye. Everybody's got a phone and they're taking pictures and whatever. So it makes it a little bit different than it was in years past on some of the stuff.
0: Yeah. All right. So the classes start the week of the 18th, and they run for 8 weeks, and they'll meet on Tuesday nights, and you can do it online, and it's unlimited, right? You can have as many people that want to join online.
1: We will hold no bars on any limits. We take as many people as would like to register for the class.
0: All right. And then they can just look up Truman State, right, to sign up for the class? Yeah.
1: Right.
0: Everyone in the mafia, Sal, has a nickname. Will you have a nickname for this course? Will you go by something? If not, I've got some suggestions for you.
1: My nickname for my fraternity is the Godfather.
0: Well, that was going to be one of them, the Godfather of Truman. How about Sal the Professor Costa? Or I like this one, too. Sal 2 Credits Costa. How about that?
1: That sounds good.
0: Yeah. Sal Costa is going to be teaching another great course. You can jump in. You don't even need to be a student at Truman State, but learn more about the mafia.
1: Absolutely right.
0: And serial killers, that course is coming up in the spring.
1: I got a call the other day from one of my former students who's in the military. Him and his wife are both going to take the course, and they're stationed in Tennessee right now, and they're excited. He took every course that I taught. He said, heck, I might as well add this one to the list. So he and his wife are both taking it, and of course, she's a graduate of University of Missouri. So
0: yeah.
1: And then you people that are taking it as well from Columbia, straight out to Columbia. So.
0: Yeah, good stuff. All right, well, we'll follow back up with you. Sal, it's always great chatting with you.
1: Wonderful, and thank you again so much for this opportunity.
0: Yeah, for sure. Sal Costa, teaching the history of the mafia through Truman States. Just Google and get signed up for the classes that start the week of the 18th. This is Show Me Today, the voice of Missouri.
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0: This is Show Me Today. Online scams are no longer just an adult problem. Matt Pilger talks with Keisha Duncan of the Better Business Bureau about why children are increasingly being targeted and what parents can do about it.
12: What's surprising you most about the scams aimed at kids today?
13: Well, I think the fact that they're aiming at kids is just really, you know, unfortunate and sickening in the first place. Shouldn't have to worry about that. But not a surprise, right? Because it's a catch-22, because our students are spending more and more time learning and doing homework and having an educational experience on their laptops, tablets, desktops. So as the end, some of them have social media accounts and things of their own as they age, you know, get a little older and become older students. And so we just need to be sure that they're being protected, because the opportunity to be accessed is so much greater since they're using the internet and using tech, and they're on devices more often.
12: Now, Missouri schools, they banned cell phones from bell to bell. It went into effect last year. Does that kind of create an opportunity for parents to maybe have broader conversations with their children about online safety, privacy, and responsible technology use?
13: Absolutely. Absolutely. This time of the year is a good time to have all these conversations with your students. Regardless of age, you definitely need to talk with them, because especially with the younger ones, because so often they're into gaming. I mean, I know a lot of people are, but especially the younger ones, the tweens and in the teenage years, they're into gaming, and oftentimes they'll download apps because those apps will be advertised as free. You know, download this for free and you can play this game, and then you get into it and they don't realize that if they're successful at the game or they keep playing and as they escalate in levels because of their skills, an ability, they may move into paid portions of the app and not even realize it because they were labeled free to download. So need to be careful there. Same with creating accounts without permission. This is really important. You need to talk with your children and just sit down with them. I think just scheduling a full-on meeting to talk about, okay, let's talk about using the internet and social media responsibly. We'd like to know where you're hanging out online and make sure that parents approve of what their children and students are doing online, because having that information is really, really important. And then also talking with them about what the different jargon means. You know, sometimes students will get involved in something because they don't realize what a particular word means. And so I think going through going through a vocabulary jargon of about what the internet offers and what they're using, and make sure they understand what they're clicking on, the language of online privacy. And so talking about privacy policies and terms of agreement, making sure they understand what that means before they click on something. What are cookies? What is a third party, a license? What's location and log file information? What does it mean to monetize? Are you accidentally getting yourself into something that you shouldn't be? And do a Google search together. You know, some of the parents don't always know what it means either. So it's a good opportunity to sit down with your students and everybody get on the same page about what parents' expectations are, what the information they expect their children to share with them, and then all kind of come to an agreement together and make sure you all understand what's going on and what it all means.
12: You're listening to Show Me Today, the voice of Missouri. You can download us wherever you get your favorite podcast. We're speaking with Kisha Duncan with the Better Business Bureau as we're talking about online scams actually targeting kids. Really want to kind of bring attention to this as school gets back into session. But, you know, if you're a parent, kind of listening today and you're worried about your child getting on these websites, what are some warning signs that you can kind of watch out for, if you will?
13: Well, I think you can curb some of this by setting a rule in the first place, but if your child is being distant, if they're spending an excessive amount of time, especially on a phone, if they have one, and, you know, that may be more of a thing now that Missouri has banned cell phone use, and that's a good thing, bell to bell, as you said, they may be all the more anxious to, you know, after school, spend more time, feel like they're making up for lost time, you know, the whole fear of missing out, FOMO thing. And so paying attention to your child's attitude, activity, why are they, you know, seem to be using their devices excessively. And also, this is really important, some resources I want to share with parents, because it can often feel so overwhelming with everything you have to keep track of. But in the case of children, there are some protections, legal protections there that I want parents to know about. One is the Children's Advertising Review Unit. And this is a self-regulatory program that provides detailed guidance to children's advertisers on how to deal sensitively and honestly with children's issues. And that kind of goes beyond the issues of truthfulness and accuracy to consider, you know, that age group and how uniquely impressionable and vulnerable they can be as children. So the Children's Advertising Review Unit, or CARU, is a resource I would encourage parents to become familiar with. And then also equally important is the Child's Online Privacy Protection Act, or COPPA, C-O-P-P-A. And this is very important because it protects the personal information of children under 13 on websites and online services, and that includes apps as well. And the COPPA Act, it requires those sites and services to notify parents and get their approval in advance before they collect, use, or disclose a child's personal information. So that one is really important for parents to be familiar with, especially if they have a child under 13. Now, there's only one exception to that, and that is, again, making sure you're talking with your children about what your expectations are, because some of those kids out there who are a little more savvy, if you will, may not tell the truth about their date of birth and end up on an app that they shouldn't be on anyway. So they can't be protected if they're not telling the truth about their age so that they can access something they shouldn't. So making sure you talk with your children about that is important. But that Children's Online Privacy Protection Act is a real thing, and it's binding, so parents have that protection as well. And then finally, the Family Online Safety Institute. It brings an international perspective. This is really a cool, really a very cool tool that parents can access, and it provides an opportunity for parents to interact with each other. It's got something called a Good Parent Digital Parenting Portal, and parents can access it and talk with other parents about how to educate online. Educate their children safely about online safety measures and really be in community together as parents and support each other and share information with each other about what's worked well. And I really love this because it's internationally based, meaning we can find out what parents are doing in other countries and maybe take some advice there if they're doing something we're not, and vice versa. They can get some advice from us as well. So that's the Family Online Safety Institute, and specifically there, the Good Digital Parenting web portal. It's a great resource for parents and families who are looking for additional guidelines or information to help them better protect their children online.
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12: 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I'm Matt Pilger, and this is Show Me Today.
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15: Relatively speaking, the rest of our weekend will be some of the coolest temperatures that we have found all week long. Afternoon highs settle into the mid-80s with a bit more sunshine than what we had on hand in the morning time, but we do still have humidity as well in the mix that will place feels like temperatures in the low 90s.
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29: Hey, it's Pete Mundo. 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
0: This is Show Me Today, the voice of Missouri. 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New and used vehicle prices remain high, and finding a good deal may require you to think a little differently about what you're buying and how you're buying it. And then there's another side of the car buying conversation we'll get into as well. 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So to get through all the clutter, our car expert David Finkelstein joins us to help us save money in the driveway and at the gas pump. 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
30: Good to be with you, Bill. 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They're considering a replacement vehicle, maybe a used or what some is referred to as pre-owned, or, of course, a new vehicle. And the prices have never been this high. As a matter of fact, just yesterday, Kelley Blue Book announced some average pricing. The average price for a midsize SUV is around $50,000. Compact SUVs, almost $38,000. Full-size pickup trucks, Bill, they're out of reach for, are going to be out of reach for a lot of individuals. $67,000 for the average retail price on a large truck. It's getting to be a little much. So perhaps, as you said, the listeners might have an option or two they might want to consider if they're shopping.
0: Yeah, well, what are some of the best ways that we can save money? Or not, I shouldn't say save, I guess it'd be spend less.
30: Yeah, get a better deal. The fact of the matter is, I can't ever recall that we've ever seen this in the auto industry. At this particular time, there's new vehicles, never been registered, still in dealer inventory. They could be as many as 3 years old, sitting, waiting to be sold to consumers. Well, if that's the case, I can assure you, Bill, the dealers are going to be making some great deals on that, and they're likely going to be backed by some factory incentives as well, in order to move those vehicles, get them out into the hands of a consumer that's considering it. So the fact is, if you are looking for a vehicle, leave all your options on the table. In other words, yeah, maybe the price for a 2026 is too much, but maybe considering a new one that's a year or two old, again, still in inventory. And then you want to look at some of these other options, of course, such as vehicles that are out of production. Every year we see a list generated, probably a dozen or more new vehicles that aren't being produced anymore. Maybe it's the last run. Well, again, with that in mind, you could likely get a better deal on those vehicles. Bill, it's so different if you're going to buy a toaster at Walmart. If it's, oh, it's last year's model toaster, the new one's coming out and it's going to be more expensive. Let's mark down the old ones so we can get rid of it.
0: All right, David, one of the concerns I have, though, about a new car that's been sitting on the lot for a year or two, those mechanisms inside the car haven't been running. They've been sitting there for 2 years. And then the body itself has been sitting through harsh winter, hot summers. What concerns do consumers have when it comes to what type of shape that new vehicle is going to be in? Because it is still 2 years old, that even if it hasn't run on the road yet.
30: That's a great thought to share with the listeners as well. And certainly, car batteries, when they're just sitting, the term is referred to as they sulfate. In other words, the inside of the batteries, if they aren't exercised, in other words, where you drive the car, you let it sit, you drive it, let it go through this cycling. Well, the inside of the batteries tend to deteriorate. As a result, the life of that battery, it may originally only be 3 years. Well, if you're buying a car that's been sitting on a lot for 2 years plus, the intended life of that battery may be suspect. Rubber parts like weather stripping, rubber components on the steering and chassis, suspension components, you need to get this in writing that the dealership will stand behind that and go over the warranty situation very closely, because as you suggested, some of these parts may be suspect due to the vehicle sitting out in the elements.
0: David Finkelstein is our new car expert. When it comes to leasing, all right, someone's going to hold on to that for, I don't even know, would lease 6 months, whatever it is, 15,000 miles a year, whatever it is. How do I know that they're treating that car, knowing that they're going to turn this thing in? How do I know that they're treating it the right way? So am I allowed to take that car to a mechanic that I trust who can give it a once through, as opposed to taking their word for it that the car is on the up and up and is in good shape?
30: Yeah, that's a great thought to share with the listeners as well. Bill, the fact of the matter is, if you're looking at a vehicle, a pre-owned or leased vehicle, which would, of course, come under that category of a used vehicle, of course, you want to get it checked out third party with a mechanic you trust, someone who knows vehicles, and let them go over it quite closely. If something raises an eyebrow, make sure you get it in writing with the documentation when you buy that vehicle that it's going to be covered if something fails that you weren't expecting. And as far as maintenance, another thought to share with the listeners, be sure you get some maintenance documentation, because down the road, if you buy one of these leased turn-in vehicles and something happens with the engine or transmission, you can't show that it was properly maintained, well, it may void the warranty going forward. So have that paperwork handy as well when the previous owner had it, and that documentation showing that it was well maintained.
0: Let's move on to something that I see advertised all the time, all kinds of devices that supposedly improve your gas mileage. Do any of these products actually work?
30: Bill, for decades, every time gas prices tend to skyrocket, we start seeing ads for these on television. We see them in print, certainly all over the internet. And this is happening again with fuel prices as they fluctuate. Bottom line, if any of these devices actually worked, as I can share with you and everyone listening, the conversation I had about this exact topic years ago with engineers at Ford, General Motors, Chrysler, Toyota, if any of those devices actually had a purpose, they would already be installed on the vehicle.
0: David, I don't know if I'm just getting old and I'm finding this stuff confusing, but I go up to a pump now to put in gas. And I went to one the other day. There were four handles, four different pumps. One was red, one was green, and then, you know, and I was like, okay, this has got to be propane or diesel or, you know, whatever kind of fuel it is. And then I see stuff that says, you know, pure fuel, unleaded this, and, you know, and then they all got their own special little, you know, funny name for, you know, the super octane something, whatever, you know, the whatever their brand is.
30: Sure.
0: And I'm looking at this going, what do I choose? What is the best type of gas to use that, and does it help with gas mileage at all?
30: Yeah, it might help somewhat. The fact is we need to start with the owner's manual. See what's recommended from the manufacturer of the vehicle you purchased. Go with that again as a starting point because, yeah, we are seeing fuel out there that some of the pumps are marked like E85. Well, what is that? It's basically alcohol in, mixed with the gasoline. Well, the price at the pump might be a little bit more attractive, but in some cases, and I know for a fact, some of your high-end imports, Jaguar, BMW, if you're using E85 and there's a warranty claim, well, it might void that warranty. So you need to check with the car company. And then if that seems to work for you, start with the lowest grade octane. If your car meets your expectations, it meets your performance requirements, how much you like to drive and accelerate and get the speed out of that vehicle you want, stay with the least amount of gas pricing. That grade of fuel will work for you going forward. In some cases, yeah, if you want a little bit more performance, and some car companies do require that you use premium fuel. For example, Lexus, almost all their engines require premium. Most of the turbo engines require premium or suggested by the factory to get the utmost performance out of that engine. But again, bottom line, start with the least expensive fuel. If it meets your needs, you can stay with that going forward.
0: All right. If I owned a Jaguar, David, I would have somebody filling up the gas for me. They would be driving me around. So.
30: Good point.
0: Hey, where can people find your articles and the new cars that you drive and test? And what's the latest you've been taking for a spin?
30: Well, it's in a couple of newspapers around the state. You can grab those newspapers with Community News Publishing, or you can go to MyCNews. See us in car, of course, mycnews.com, and see the articles published. Right now, we're featuring the Mitsubishi Outlander SUV hybrid. It's quite an interesting vehicle. Good price point, good acceleration. And Bill, we want to share with everyone that I'm working on a couple of segments coming up. One would be on, you're going to buy a new car, a replacement vehicle, maybe a used car. You want to take it for a test drive. What to look for when you're test driving a vehicle. Mm-hmm. You just don't want to get in it and take it around the block, hand the dealer the keys and say, where do I sign? You want to take it through its paces. We want to expand on that a little bit. And maybe we want to also discuss with the listeners how to find the proper garage, the best mechanic that you can use to make sure your vehicle is well-maintained. So a service shop you can trust / mechanic, and talk about road tests when you consider buying a replacement vehicle.
0: All right, that's good. That'll be on our next edition with David Finkelstein, our new car expert. And when you go to mycnews.com and you read up on his test drive of the Mitsubishi Outlander, make sure you do the Sudoku puzzle first because the answers are posted on his page. So we don't want any spoilers there. So, all right, David, it's always great catching up with you. And we can't wait for our next topics. And we'll visit soon.
30: I'll look forward to it.
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0: This is Show Me Today, the voice of Missouri. I'm Bill Pollack. The latest edition of Rural Missouri Magazine is out, and they spend a lot of time at the State Fair. Sarah Schaefer is the editor of Rural Missouri Magazine. Do you live at the State Fair, basically? What are your hours? This has got to be crazy time for you.
13: Yes. So our team is there every day. Multiple people from our team is there every day, both working at our Missouri Electric Cooperative building and meeting members and fair growers, and then also finding fun stories, because there's also always great stories to find at the State Fair.
0: Oh, absolutely. One that we cover and talk about quite a bit on Show Me Today and also on our news coverage on Missouri Net is the butter cow. And that's just amazing. The artwork, that's the detail that's involved. It's one of the first places we stop.
13: Yes, it is. I mean, it is a fan favorite for good reason, because what could be more fun than something sculpted out of butter in the dairy building while you're eating ice cream?
0: Yeah. And your August issue that's just out now takes readers behind the scenes before the fair even opens. So what surprised you most about how the butter cow is made?
13: Yes. So last year, because we have to work a year in advance on some stories, such as this one, last year, my coworker and I traveled to Sedalia to the week before the fair, which is when Andrew Wise, who's the sculptor behind the butter cow, spends about a week actually creating this sculpture in Sedalia. And so it was fascinating to just be able to see, I mean, these huge blocks of butter and huge buckets of butter and all being sculpted real time in that little room that you look through the window at in the Gurkha Dairy Center.
0: Yeah. So what do you know about this year's theme?
13: Yes. So it's always, so every year they, Ander will pitch a few ideas for the sculpture, and then they typically go with something that really identifies with the theme. So this year the theme is America's 250th birthday. So I have not seen the official sketch. I will get to go and, be amazed like all other fairgoers, but it will be that theme this year.
0: All right. Yeah, that's perfect. Sarah Schaefer joining us. She's the editor of Rural Missouri Magazine, and we're kind of previewing the state fair. More, you know, the butter cow right now. We'll get into some of the other stuff, but I know people ask this all the time, but or wonder this, but what happens to the butter after the fair? What happens to the butter cow?
13: Yes, that was also my question. And so they use about 600 pounds of unsalted butter every year. And so it is sculpted. And then at the end of the fair, they put it back in buckets and then keep it in storage in Sedalia till next year. And so from what Andrew told me, the butter consistency is good for about 3 years of sculpting. And then after 3 years, they have to get new butter. But isn't that fascinating?
0: Oh, so it's the same butter, different cow.
13: And so what is amazing, so this is such a feat to undertake. You know, you just see this beautiful sculpture when you're at the fair, but it typically takes 5 to 7 days for Ander, and then her spouse also comes along to help and for moral support and to help relieve boredom. But they spend about 10 hours a day in that cooler, and it's about 35 degrees in there. So they are layered up in all different kinds of clothes. Ander did say her butter sculpting outfit is only worn once a year because it smells so much like butter. And so they, 5 to 7 days of just, you know, intricate sculpting of this wild medium of butter.
0: I mean, it's hard to imagine now when, you know, we're in the 90s and sweating, but those cold winter days when we have to go out and we're working with our hands, I mean, the work that she does in 35 degree weather. Yeah. Wow. You really grow an appreciation for that.
13: I know. She has learned you don't take many breaks outside, like, because it will be. It'll be 95 degrees when she's there ahead of the fair sculpting this.
0: Yeah. All right. So tell us about rural Missouri and Missouri's electric cooperatives and your building, where it's at, and what you'll have going on there.
13: Yes. So our Missouri Electric Cooperative building is located right across from the grandstand. So typically pretty close to when you come into the fair. We are air conditioned, which is also a big thing for the state fair. But we have had this building for a long time just because we know it's an important way to support our state and support our agriculture industry. And so most of the building, you'll be able to interact with co-op employees and learn everything about electrical safety, electrical efficiency. And then from the rural Missouri standpoint, we have displays of our magazine. We also have our mascot, Buddy Bear, who comes every day to greet great children. We have several photo stations. We have families who come in every year and get their photo taken in our photo station. And so it's a wonderful place to mingle and sometimes cool off while you're in Sedalia.
0: All right, Sarah Schaefer, we're going to play Would You Rather. She's the editor of Rural Missouri Magazine. Would you rather spend 3 hours inside the butter cow display in shorts and a t-shirt where it's 35 degrees, or dress up as Buddy Bear for 3 hours and walk around the fairgrounds?
13: Well, I would choose Buddy Bear because I know that there are ice packs that accompany that very fluffy costume.
0: Yeah. Okay. There we go. More inside information on the Missouri State Fair. All right. So don't feel so bad for Buddy when you see Buddy walking around the fair. That's great. All right, Sarah, tell us about the magazine, where people can find it.
13: Yes, so ruralmissouri.org is our website. And so if you do not receive the magazine, then you can subscribe there. You can also see previous issues. And then if you are in Sedalia, swing by our building because we'll have copies of the magazine. And then we will also have every day, the first 10 days, we will have different subjects of our magazine in the building with us. So some of them will be demonstrating art. Some of them will be handing out samples of different products they make. Some of them, we actually have the Missouri Institute of Natural Sciences coming. We've talked about before, showing off fossils and minerals and gems. So it's really going to be a wonderful place to learn about the magazine, but then also meet some of the wonderful people we get to spotlight.
0: Are those your people from our pages?
13: They are. Yeah. So our official people from our pages, again, we have different folks every day who've been in the magazine in the last few years, and they love getting to meet readers. And then our readers definitely love meeting them.
0: All right. Well, be safe. Enjoy the fair. Have fun out there and survive the heat.
13: Yes. Thank you, Bill. Maybe it'll be cool this year.
0: Yeah. All right. We'll catch up soon. That is Sarah Schaefer. This is Show Me Today, the voice of Missouri.
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3: Still in search of a deal. I'm Angelo Bavaro, Fox News. A 60-day ceasefire between the U.S. and Iran appears set to expire tomorrow without a peace agreement.
4: Reports indicate very little progress on a diplomatic solution to reopen the Strait of Hormuz and address Iran's nuclear ambitions. This weekend, Iran continued attacks in the strait. On Saturday, a bulk carrier reported being hit by an unknown projectile. A day prior, an Emirati oil vessel was also targeted. With a focus on Iran, we're also tracking the latest developments between Israel and Iran-backed Hezbollah in Lebanon. Hezbollah violated the ceasefire over the weekend, wounding three Israeli soldiers. This prompted Israel to launch a new round of airstrikes against targets in southern Lebanon.
3: Fox's Trey Yingst. The Russia-Ukraine war is escalating with both sides launching major drone and missile attacks. Ukraine carried out one of its largest drone assaults on Russia, killing at least six people. Russia also launched strikes across Ukraine, killing civilians and damaging infrastructure. Hurricane Lala weakened to a tropical storm after its eyewall skirted Hawaii without making landfall.
5: Conditions are peaking for folks in Honolulu today. We've had hours of consistent heavy rain, finally getting a bit of a break from that, but the winds are very strong. And we've seen a number of outages, including a strip of hotels right along Waikiki Beach. We've got roughly 40% of customers on this island without

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3: Socialist policy goals ahead of the upcoming midterm elections in November. State Rep. Christopher Raab is the Democratic Party's nominee for the 3rd District of Pennsylvania. He's also a member of the Democratic Socialists of America. He joined CBS's Face the Nation to weigh in on the similarities between Democrats and Democratic Socialists.
4: It seems like we have a lot in common. We're against corruption. We want to fight for working people. We believe that healthcare is a human right. These are things that we want increased wages. I support a living wage for all. So I think we have a lot more in common than people would think.
3: Some see the upcoming primaries and midterm elections as another test of the DSA's growing influence following New York City Mayor Zohran Mamdani's win last year and victories by several Mamdani-backed candidates in this summer's primaries. I'm Angelo Bavaro. And this is Fox News.

0: from the heart of our nation's capital, Washington, D.C., backed by the trusted voices of Team Fox. A clear, fresh voice cutting through the noise to tell the truth. It's the Guy Benson Show. Filling in for Guy Benson, here's Griff Jenkins.
1: This is the great Guy Benson Show, your humble D.C. correspondent and Fox and Friends weekend co-host, Griff Jenkins, filling in. Great to be in with Guy, off on much-needed paternity leave, doing important things, perhaps the most important thing, and that is being a dad. I'm so excited to be here because we're going to dive into politics and what appears to be a socialist, democratic socialist surge that's wanting to take over the Midwest of all places. We're seeing it in Wisconsin. We're seeing it in Michigan, and we're

0: seeing an attempt at progressive far-left socialistic policies trying to take root in Minnesota. And we're very privileged and honored today to have our guest, Michelle Tafoya. You know her as a longtime NFL sideline reporter. Now the Senate candidate, Republican Senate candidate in Minnesota out there. Michelle, thank you for joining us.
1: Oh, I'm happy to be here. Nice to talk with you, Griff.
0: Oh, my gosh. It's great to have you. I've got so much to start with. But let's get just your reaction to your opponent now will be former Lieutenant Governor Peggy Flanagan, who really crushed Angie Craig, even though it looked like it would be perhaps closer. She ran away with it. Your reaction to who you will now face, Peggy Flanagan.
1: Well, Peggy Flanagan is our current lieutenant governor, and she's been right at the side of Tim Walz through his eight-year reign of failure, starting with the fraud, $9 billion worth. They couldn't steward our money. Test scores have gone down. Crime has gone up. And I think Minnesotans are ready to, across the political spectrum, say, enough of this. You've got to be held accountable. No longer is that, just a suggestion that you need to be held accountable. You actually do. And you do not deserve the promotion. I can't imagine why anyone would want to promote her to the Senate, given her abysmal track record, giving her stance on transing kids at any age, and all the rest. So, look, we're going to fight like hell because Minnesota is worth saving.
0: You know, on that fraud thing, that's really what you know, was going through your mind when she was asked about it. And she said, well, you know, the buck stops with the governor. She was right there. She's the number two. And it's worth noting, you know, as we cover this on Fox News, Michelle, we cover the vice president now has a fraud task force. We're seeing it in nearly every state, mostly in blue states, not just in Minnesota, but in California and New York and elsewhere. But it took a independent journalist initially to pull back that curtain, and then we realized that hundreds of millions of dollars ultimately lost, and that's Minnesotans' hard-earned tax dollars wasted,
1: right.
0: And yet she's acting like she has no blame whatsoever.
1: She will not lift a finger on this. She hasn't spoken about this. She barely acknowledges this, and that is because she was right there. You cannot just say, oh, this is on the governor and I have nothing to do with it. You were the lieutenant governor. So had he been elected to be the vice president next to Kamala Harris, she would have been right there in charge and quite frankly should have been read in on everything going on in Minnesota. To try to gaslight, as they have, the public of Minnesota that, oh, this isn't happening, and then, oh, well, it's really not that bad, and oh, it stops with us, and oh, we should have accountability. The only reasons, as you said. Now, we've had some very intrepid reporters here in Minnesota for many years chasing down this fraud. But we're in a society now where a picture paints 1,000 words. And Nick Shirley comes to Minnesota with an iPhone, finds the Quality Learning Center, and that now has become the iconic visual for this epicenter of embarrassment here in Minnesota. So it's out there, and thank goodness for the feds for coming in and trying to do something about it, because this inept government was not going to do a thing.
0: Well, and it would seem that she doesn't want to talk about it. I don't know why she won't talk about it, but I would guess she doesn't want to talk about it because we're in an age where the American people, particularly when it comes to things like fraud, are demanding accountability. They want
1: Correct.
0: Accountability, and she seems completely unwilling to accept any accountability, even if to say that, you know, she could have done more to try and stop it now that we're learning what we know about it.
1: Well, that would have been an admission of failure, and she's not going to do that. She's going to continue to try to gaslight Minnesotans that this had nothing to do with her, that she or her hands are clean, and it's just, it's incorrect. It's absolutely false. So, yeah, she doesn't want to acknowledge it, but she was right there. Look, we have had just a crisis of leadership here in Minnesota, and the typical career politicians are not coming to save us. We've tried it their way. We've given them a long chance here to show us that they can get things done. And what we have in return is all of the things we talked about, fraud, the declining test scores. Education used to be a crown jewel in Minnesota, and it is not anymore. 50% of our kids can't read or do math at grade level. That, to me, is unacceptable. But this is, here's another good number for you to remember when you're talking about fraud. We had a $17 or $18 billion surplus when Tim Walz came into office. We now have a massive deficit. So we've had like a $25 billion swing. Where did all of that go? Certainly it hasn't made Minnesota better. So Minnesotans, again, I invite them, if they feel like their party has left them, if they are independents, let's bring some common sense back, because this is a clear contrast between common sense and crazy.
0: When you talk about dollars, let's dive into, obviously, at her victory speech, Peggy Flanagan leaned into what appears to be one of her top, if not the top issue, which is Medicare for all. She wants to do Medicare for all. And when we start looking at the numbers of how you're going to pay for that, it is astounding. I was reading a Cato Institute study that was basically talking about, okay, let's look at the socialist plan. How are you going to pay for it? And you look in just specifically the Medicare for all, it would be, and this is over the course of the next 10 years, on the low end, $40 trillion. $40 trillion. On the high end, it gets upwards of $75 trillion. Now that's nationwide, because you would essentially be kicking 220 million Americans off of their either employer-based healthcare or their marketplace private insurance. But when you talk about the impact, have you looked into how, if she gets a push and it was to bring Medicare for all, M4A as they call it, what that would do to taxpayers?
1: You talk about making life unaffordable. And by the way, if you want to just say, let's remember that Medicare for all means who is controlling it? The government, right? The government is controlling where the dollars go, how they're spent, and whether or not you have access. It doesn't mean, just by saying Medicare for all, it doesn't mean you're going to have access. Remember the Affordable Health Care Act, the Affordable Care Act, Obamacare was supposed to do that. And what has happened? Prices have only gone up. So it's either let's give all the power to the government, or on the other side, let's give all the power to big pharma, to big all the big, you know, medical groups. We've got to give the power, Griff, back to the voters, back to the citizens, mm-hmm. to control their own health care. And there are ways to do that that do not need Medicare for all. This is a pie in the sky that has been tried in Canada, and people don't like it in Canada. It's been tried in England with the National Health Institute. They don't like it there. So it's not a recipe for success. It will drive doctors away from the profession, and it will drive our national debt through the roof. And that is a huge national security issue.
0: And I'm glad you mentioned Obamacare, because I remember covering it back when President Obama and the Obama administration was saying, if you like your doctor, you can keep your doctor. Well, guess what? Right. You couldn't do that. And this wasn't even full, all out single payer health care with Medicare for all. And, you know, one of the things that also I think is interesting that the elderly Minnesota voters should consider, which is if Flanagan and Democrats are able to get Medicare for all, imagine what that does to the care that the elderly people already on it are getting. I mean, literally, it makes me think back to the old days when they were running ads about pushing grandma off the cliff. Medicare, as it exists now, does not work. It's not solving. It has problems, and it's not fixed. And now all of a sudden you're going to go nationwide with everybody. That's going to crowd out services, doctors, and everything else for those that exist on it now. The older Minnesota voters really need to be reminded of that.
1: Yeah, I think it's a good point. And when you continue to give all the power to the government, we're talking over your health. Oh, I mean, look, we know these Democrat socialists are kind of communists, because they want the means of production controlled by the government. This is not America. These are not Western values. This is not the way this country became the most successful and benevolent country on the planet. Not through these socialistic, lanes. So we need to be very, very careful. We need to take this very seriously. We need to watch these candidates and say, no, we're not going there. It's pie in the sky, and it's failed everywhere. There is no place on earth where socialism has worked, and everyone thinks, oh, we're going to do it the right way where it will work. That way simply doesn't exist.
0: You know, one of the issues that really is something that I have covered a lot of, and that is, of course, ICE. And she is very vocal about ripping apart ICE. That's what she says. She wants to rip it apart. And, you know, she's been pressed about whether or not she would absolutely abolish ICE. She hasn't come and said that far. But at the same time, she says she wants to rip it apart. I want you to listen to an exchange she had on CNN and get your reaction here. Listen to this. Cut 8.
2: So you say you want to rip ICE apart. Do you mean you want to abolish it?
3: I want to rip ICE apart.
2: And so you want to get rid of it. You want to get rid of ICE completely.
3: I think we need immigration, and we need an immigration system. But this immigration system is completely broken.
0: And that makes no sense, Michelle, because if we don't have ICE and you rip ICE apart, then who is going to enforce immigration law, which is the existing law on our books?
1: You know what? They never get to that second level thinking. It was like watching that DSA representative on television when they asked, well, what happens if my daughter gets raped? There are no jails. Where do we put this person? Well, I don't want to get into hypotheticals. Well, you need to get into hypotheticals when you're thinking about serious policy like this. This is policy that's going to affect every human being in this country. And let's remember that the first priority, and it should be, I don't know why some people don't see this, government's first task, most important responsibility, whether it's local, state, or federal, should be to protect its citizens. And that means protecting its citizens from all kinds of danger. And that's why we have Immigration and Customs Enforcement. We had a program here in Minnesota that rolled out very poorly. But once Tom Homan came in, and I think it was an absolute tragedy. We lost 2 Minnesotans. It was horrific. Once Tom Homan came in and smoothed things over, look, I've been in touch with law enforcement all over the state, and they respect Tom Homan. They think he's a total pro. They work well with him, and it is largely smoothed out. So if she wants to keep going after this issue, I'd like to continue to press her on how she thinks it's going to work.
0: You know, excuse me, she, after her victory, excuse me, primary win, she called you out over this ICE issue. I want to play a short soundbite for you and get your reaction to what she said in framing you in this issue. Cut 10.
4: Michelle Tafoya was all in with Trump when ICE was terrorizing our neighbors. She even said ICE treated children really, really well. Well, Michelle, tell that to Liam Conejo Ramos. Tell that to the parents who were disappeared. Tell that to the kids who don't know where their mom or dad are right now. Because the last thing this country needs is to give Donald Trump another yes, sir, senator.
0: So she's coming after you, Michelle. Your reaction?
1: Yeah. Well, she can come after me all she wants. I'd like to ask her, what is she telling to the parents of Lake and Riley? What is she telling to the family, the children of Rachel Morin, Jocelyn Nangari's mother? What is she saying to them? There was a little boy here that was indeed treated very humanely, very kindly, by a couple of ICE enforcement agents, when they couldn't find his father and they took him to get some food. And she is just completely, as they do in politics, blowing that story out of proportion. But see, this is what they do on their side. They talk about this issue and then get into, you know, what about, but without even thinking about how the problem started in the first place. Peggy Flanagan, what about opening the border to millions and millions of unvetted people who came here? What about being a magnet to these people by giving them free health care, free education, free board, free food, flying them all over the country? What about those policies that you were okay with under Joe Biden that led us to this place? What about them? So, you know, she can tackle me all she wants, but she's got a lot to answer for.
0: A little over 80 days. Michelle Tafoya, thank you for joining us here. I look forward to following your race and seeing how you continue to make the case to Minnesotans, particularly disaffected Democrat Minnesotans who say, maybe I don't want to go so far left. Let's see if Michelle makes some common sense. Michelle, good luck on your race. We look forward to staying in touch with you.
1: And if anyone wants to help, MichelleTafoya.com. Thank you so much, Griff.
0: All right, have a good one. This is The Great Guy Benson Show. I'm Griff Jenkins filling in. A whole lot more when we come back.
5: Filling in for Guy Benson, it's Griff Jenkins.
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5: KCTV 5 First Warn 5 forecast.
11: Relatively speaking, the rest of our weekend will be some of the coolest temperatures that we have found all week long. Afternoon highs settle into the mid-80s with a bit more sunshine than what we had on hand in the morning time. But we do still have humidity as well in the mix that will place feels like temperatures in the low 90s.
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0: Jenkins pinch hitting. Just an amazing interview there with Minnesota Senate candidate Michelle Tafoya running against the Lieutenant Governor Peggy Flanagan, who is going to absolutely rip ICE apart. I think it's very interesting to understand where these candidates stand. I want to play one more soundbite for you from Peggy Flanagan, who was on CNN talking about how she would handle illegal criminal aliens. Cut nine.
1: If there is a criminal in the country illegally in your state, for example, who would be the agent? Do you think that person should be arrested and deported? What agency would facilitate that? Just help us better understand how this would play out if ICE was actually abolished.
2: So I don't believe in that. I think that we need to rip ICE apart and make sure that this agency is held to account. I don't believe that people should be able, these agents should be able to kill with impunity. No one should be okay with that.
1: No, but I'm talking about if they were abolished, how would it work practically for like a criminal in your state who's here illegally? How would that work practically? Would that person be arrested and deported, and what agency would do it? I'm just wondering how that would work.
2: We need violent criminals to be held to account, and we need an immigration system. Donald Trump's ICE is completely broken, and it is not the answer.
0: So there is not an answer there, just so you understand, because I have spent years, more than a decade, covering the border at Fox News. You have the Border Patrol, the men and women in green that deal with the border itself and securing it. And you have ICE, which deals with the illegal criminal aliens that are here internally. And it is their ERO unit, the enforcement and removal unit, that goes out and finds these individuals and removes them in sanctuary cities where local authorities do not cooperate. They have to do at-large arrests to remove the threat from communities. And the communities that are most at threat are the migrant communities, because that's where they go. Interesting to see where this goes. I'm Griff Jenkins now on the Guy Benson Show. We have so much more. You wouldn't believe it. Stick

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1: The mayor of Kansas City, Quentin Lucas. Are you really convinced that Tuesday night is evidence that Missouri could go back to being a purple state? Or is it just evidence that voters were not buying the issues specifically that Missouri Republicans were trying to sell them on?
2: It is absolutely 100% that Missouri could go back to being a purple state. That was a thumping or whatever word you use for people who put that on the ballot.
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3: Carmen Roberts. President Trump orders the Pentagon to scale back joint exercises with South Korea. He says he did that after it declined to help with denuclearizing Iran. At least six mass shootings in the U.S. since Friday leave 22 people wounded, seven victims dead. One happened in Lexington, Kentucky.
4: Five people were shot, including one who was killed when at least 13 gunshots rang out in a Lexington park last night. No arrests have been made so far.
3: Fox's Chanley Painter. Mass shootings also happened in Virginia, Connecticut, Missouri, Michigan, and Illinois. Hawaii Governor Josh Green's praising emergency responders after their work on Hurricane Lala.
5: They saved lives. They were able to pull an elderly woman out of a tree when her house washed away.
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6: The remainder of our weekend brings temperatures that are relatively cooler than what we've gotten

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4: Hey, it's Pete Mundo. Have a great weekend. We are back on Monday morning at 6, and we have your chance to win Luke Combs tickets to Arrowhead starting at 8:15 on KCMO.

0: Filling in for Guy Benson, here's Griff Jenkins.
1: This is your humble D.C. correspondent filling in for the great Guy Benson, having far too much fun here on a Thursday. Joining us now, a good friend, a fellow radio host, Jason Rantz, host of course, the Jason Rantz Show. Jason, thanks for joining us here. It's great to have you. There's so much to talk to you about. But, you know, every time I get to talk to you, I love talking to you about your socialist mayor, Katie Wilson, only because, you know, everyone keeps talking, and for reason, about Zoran Mamdani and the socialist experiment we have happening here in New York City, where I am sitting right now. But they forget Seattle got their own test case. And I'm curious to get an update on how the Katie Wilson socialism is going out there in your home city, and particularly on the heels of, and correct me if I'm wrong here, but I believe last week in your primaries, the Katie Wilson-backed socialist candidates fell short.
2: They did. They did not do well against the more sort of quote unquote mainstream establishment candidates. It was a primary, and some of the ones who didn't do very well still advanced to the general, where we're expecting them to lose. But there's the, I guess, the chance that there's going to be some better organizing around some of these races. The problem with, I think, judging Seattle specific races when we're talking about socialists going up against Democrats, they're going up against quote unquote mainstream Democrats who are already really, really, really, really far to the left already. So it's not quite going up against a moderate Democrat. And we didn't really have any moderate Democrats in the Seattle area advance because they weren't really even running. We were talking about socialists going up against very far leftists. The bigger concern is not necessarily these other races. It's the mayor herself, and she's now going to be subject to a recall, or at least a recall attempt. This after a few weeks ago, we had a mass shooting in which we did not get any details for hours. In fact, her office put out incorrect information. The chief of police, who has now been pushed out of his job, wasn't in town. That's a completely separate issue of him never being in town. And the mayor's office tried to put a lot of the blame of the miscommunications following the shooting on the chief of police. And there's some validity to that. There's no doubt. But she was also tested in a way that is difficult to overcome when you don't have any experience whatsoever. So as a result of that and some other smaller issues that have just been sort of compounding, you had two people officially filing their recall petition. This is in the news because it's a recall petition, and it's going to get the green light from the prosecuting attorney's office, because all they have to do in this process right now is just make sure you checked all the right boxes. This is just a technical review, but it will then go in front of a judge. The judge is going to reject it. So anyone who thinks that the mayor is going to be recalled over this, you are in for a wake up call. The judge is going to toss this. We have a very, very high bar for recall in this state, not just in Seattle. It has to show misfeasance, malfeasance, or an intentional violation of their oath of office, none of which happened here, at least none of which they're pointing to happened here. And it'll be rejected. And frankly, rightly so. There are a lot of people who voted for her knowing she had zero experience. We are now living with the result, the consequence of a really bad decision. And the voters, myself included, I live here. I join everybody else in having to live with this, at least in the short term.
1: Well, and I just wonder whether, you know, the whole rhetoric, and Katie Wilson is party to that, the whole rhetoric from these far left progressives to be anti-law enforcement, to be, you know, defund the police folks out there talking about that. And we've seen obviously that playing out in these socialist progressives running in the Midwest, a bit of a Midwest attempted socialist surge happening there. But with Katie Wilson, she had a lot of criticism because she didn't want to have the surveillance cameras in crime areas. And, you know, now she's sacked the chief of police for perhaps what wasn't fully his fault in handling that horrific shooting. And I'm just wondering if there's a bit of buyer's remorse on some voters' minds, even perhaps some Democrats that thought they were on board until all of a sudden they realized, wait a minute, I do care about security.
2: So I'm not picking up that vibe yet. It seems like what is fair to say are the Democrats who did not vote for her, who wanted to give her a shot, are saying, yeah, that was a mistake. I should have gone with my initial instinct. But for the most part, the people who are complaining the loudest are the ones who didn't vote for her to begin with. The folks who are on the far left, the activist class, they are not happy with her, but not for this reason. They just don't think she's done enough yet to fulfill some of her promises during the campaign. They should have acknowledged that that was going to happen again. Even if she wanted to fulfill every single promise she made, she's brand new to the office. She doesn't have a staff filled with people who have a lot of experience in running a city. They were never going to see any successes in the very short term. She also does not do a lot of interviews. And to the extent that she is trying to, you know, impose her agenda, people probably don't even realize any of what she's doing because she doesn't talk about it. She's not very good with media. She'd be the first one, I think, to acknowledge that she's not very good at that. So some of that is a self-inflicted wound, but I think she's still trying to find her way. The biggest test right now after this mass shooting, but from a policy standpoint and where the activists are going to fall, is who she's going to choose to take on the police chief role. She gets to start from scratch. And in theory, she could go with one of these choices that the activist class will like, someone who's against proactive policing and is clearly there to basically take on a political position and do what they can to de-police our communities. Now, that would be a huge mistake that will lead to significant pushback from even Democrats in the city. At this point, trying to placate the activist class is a losing proposition for the mayor. I think she knows that, which is why you don't hear from her using the rhetoric that you hear from other activists on the far left. I think she understands politically that that's just not a winning message. She already lost the backing of almost the entire city council, who have almost all of them have come out to criticize her in ways we're not used to in Seattle. They usually back their mayor, or if they have any concerns, they tend not to voice them publicly. Their choosing to do so is telling. But to answer your basic question, I don't get the sense that her supporters, who still are the majority of the voters, are feeling buyer's remorse yet.
1: Well, we'll follow it and see where that goes. Let's go national now. And I've sort of framed this as we're seeing at least the spark of an attempted socialist surge in the Midwest, right? You've got Abdul Al-Sayed in Michigan. You've got in Minnesota, Peggy Flanagan challenging Michelle Tafoya, who we just had on this program. Great interview with her talking about how she's going to make her argument to Minnesotans about why the socialist policies will fail them. In Wisconsin, though, it came up short. Francesca Hong, who, by the way, was really strange for so many reasons, chief among them hating Thanksgiving. But David Crawley is also a very progressive Democrat insofar as one of the first things he talked about was trying to do Medicare for all and things like that. What do you make of this? Is this sort of a 15 minutes of fame for socialists in the most unlikely place of the Midwest? Or is this a real thing here to stay?
2: Well, it's a little bit of both. I think the reason why Francesca Hong did not win, and to be clear, it was very, very close, and she was the favorite going in. The polling was obviously wrong, as it was wrong
1: 20 points.
2: In Michigan. I mean, that's like the separate scandal here that people need to figure out. Are these pollsters just really incompetent, or are they lying to us with the results? I don't know how you can get those two major races wrong in such significant ways. But Francesca Hong, ironically, she lost out, I think, because of the amount of coverage of Al-Sayed and that win. When you see Al-Sayed winning by the skin of his teeth and you're the next, you know, race to be decided, if you're a moderate voter or a Democrat who wasn't particularly enthused, you might feel even more of this push to get out there, more of a pressure to get out and actually vote to make sure that your candidate of choice wins. I don't think we're going to see the end of this movement, because for the most part, the movement is strongest in blue cities and counties, right? Mm-hmm. In blue states. Wisconsin does not fit that. Michigan's a little bit different because you have the Arab American population that was coming out in larger numbers. And I think the number I saw was like 95% of Arab American voters who voted went with Al-Sayed. That pushed a different dynamic for him, and he's going to lose in the general. I'm fairly confident of that. But when you look at the places like Chevalier and all these others, these are socialists who are pushing out moderate or liberal Democrats or establishment Democrats. So it's not like the Democratic Party is picking up any power there. In fact, all they're doing is making it so that, you know, if anyone remembers any of the Tea Party infighting, it's going to be way worse than that for the Democrats.
1: Oh, you bet. John Boehner, look, I was on the Tea Party Express. I literally covered for like 40 days going on the Tea Party bus from California all the way to New York over the course of a month. But you know, what's interesting to me, And you mentioned the Francesca Hong's loss. I would tell you there were two major errors. One is a lesson for every politician going forward, and that is do not hate on Thanksgiving. Americans love Thanksgiving. And if you hate on holidays, particularly Thanksgiving, it is political kryptonite. Number two, I think it fell short simply because, notice, Bernie Sanders and AOC did not get on board. And AOC is really something fascinating to watch. She certainly seems like she is gearing up for a 2028 attempt to put a socialist in the White House. And she has, to be fair to her, the political skills as a congresswoman. She's only strengthened herself. Her squad has become a major influence in the Democrat congressional halls. And, you know, I saw on, I don't know if you saw this, on Polymarket, they literally have AOC at the top of their polling. They have AOC at 18%. Gavin Newsom now in second place at 17%. John Ossoff, Georgia senator, at 16%. And actually, Kamala Harris is way down the list at 8%. And this is, of course, AOC. I love this soundbite. I'm going to play for you real quick if I have time. That is cut 14. This is AOC talking about woke one era.
3: I mean, I think that a lot of these races, even right now, they'll have a tendency to be nationalized.
4: Yeah.
3: But these races ultimately are local, and all politics are local. My understanding is that Francesca Hong has made clear her present stances to her electorate.
4: Yeah, she's moved away from a lot
3: of that. She's moved away from it. And I have a local city councilman that has this saying, woke one was crazy.
1: Wow. So what's woke two going to look like? And, you know, I mean, I think she's really got her finger on the pulse of the energy of where the Democrat Party is.
2: Well, she's trying to revise history, her own, and she does that because she knows that left-wing media will likely give her a pass. Woke two is woke one, except slightly changing how they brand themselves and the language they use, but they still hold their crazy positions.
1: Yeah. It seems to me that, you know, at some point, Democrat leaders like Chuck Schumer, who is the most powerful Jew in Congress, Hakeem Jeffries, both New York guys, where they just had this runaway DSA-backed candidates, because it's not just Chevalier, it's also Claire Valdez and others. At some point, they're going to have to push back on this socialism, because somewhere between woke one and woke two, anti-Semitism got in the car and won't get out.
2: They will push back when it's too late. They will push back when they have control of the House. And look, the numbers suggest, and history tells us, that they're going to have control of the House. We'll just see what those numbers look like.
1: Right.
2: But that's when they'll try to push back, and it'll be too late for them, because they are going to cause a whole lot of chaos and havoc. And they're going to make certain demands if they're going to give Hakeem Jeffries their support. Chuck Schumer, I would gather, is not going to be the majority leader if they're able to take control of the Senate.
1: Yeah, Abdul Al-Sayed was, a couple weeks back, he was saying, if your name is Chuck Schumer, I'm going to be an awfully dangerous man. Do you ever, going back to my Polymarket poll, do you see any scenario where AOC actually gets the 2028 nomination for the Democrats?
2: No. I think it's more likely that she runs for Senate in New York and probably wins, unless there's some sort of scandal, I guess.
1: And that's Schumer's seat.
2: Yes.
1: Yeah, we'll see where that goes. So let me ask you this, and I've kept you a long time. Thank you for staying with us. But if you really sort of peel back where this socialist push goes, it begs the question, and Cato did a great study breaking down the numbers, saying it could be upwards of $200 trillion over the course of the next 10 years. Is anyone at any point in this going to ask the question, how? How are we going to pay for it, even if we were all on board and wanted to do it?
2: Well, you will. I will. I mean, those of us who have, you know, are to the right will ask these questions. I don't expect that liberal media will be asking those questions in any meaningful way. And if they do, they'll get some silly talking point bumper sticker answer. It's time for the rich to pay their fair share. And then they just kind of move on. The problem is reality gets in the way of a lot of these ideas. And if the public is going to continue to go down this route of just wanting free stuff, they just have to recognize they're still going to pay for it. There's no such thing as free stuff in the government.
1: Yeah, exactly. And it's the old Margaret Thatcher line, right? Like, socialism is great until you run out of money. I've said from the beginning, ultimately, what this socialist surge is all about is a group of people who believe that they think that Lenin and Marx have a better vision for America than Washington and Jefferson. And that's not something I think most Americans would sign up. Who knows? Jason Rantz, great to have you on. Keep us updated on your socialist mayor. I love getting the updates.
2: Thanks, Griff. Appreciate it.
1: This is the Guy Benson Show. I'm Griff Jenkins, and I will be back.
0: Filling in for Guy Benson, it's Griff Jenkins.

0: 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I've been surfing here since I was a kid. Now, seeing my grandson out on the water, it means everything to me. Watching him and taking in the blue waves, the sea breeze, the blurry horizon.
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6: Relatively speaking, the rest of our weekend will be some of the coolest temperatures that we have found all week long. Afternoon highs settle into the mid-80s with a bit more sunshine than what we had on hand in the morning time. But we do still have humidity as well in the mix that will place feels like temperatures in the low 90s.
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0: talking about this socialist push, and just in our last interview with Jason Rance, I really was driving into something I just want to say one more thing about, and that is this. We are witnessing what looks to me to be a handing the keys to the car moment between the Democrat leadership and establishment handing the keys to these socialists ahead of this midterm in which Democrats could largely likely win at least control of the House. The House Minority Leader, Hakeem Jeffries, was asked about the DSA and the socialist push. Here is what he had to say. Cut 19.
1: You've got the Democratic Socialists of America, DSA, with several candidates who are on the ballot headed into these midterm elections. Your thoughts on what that energy, how that represents some of the change that you are talking about that's happening in the progressive wing of your party?
2: Yeah, so I think we'll see, you know, what happens in terms of what the caucus looks like on the other side of the midterm election. Certainly our focus right now is making sure that we win as many seats as we can in November, flip as many red seats blue, and take the gavels back so we can actually function like a check and balance on an out of control administration.
0: And with that, you hear the fox is already in the hen house, and yet he is not going to try and stop it after he backed candidates that lost to DSA candidates here in New York, in Minnesota. He was backing Angie Craig. Peggy Flanagan took over, and a whole lot more. This is the Guy Benson Show. Your D.C. humble correspondent, Griff Jenkins, filling in for Guy with a whole lot to talk about.
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0: generation of conservative talk. 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
1: This is The Guy Benson Show. Giddy up, a big hour ahead. This is your humble D.C. correspondent and weekend Fox and Friends co-host, Griff Jenkins, joining us. I'm the host here, but joining us now, a good friend and a really smart guy, one of the smartest, actually, Josh Krushauer, Fox News Radio political analyst and editor of The Jewish Insider. Josh, there's so much to talk to you about, and we're so ripe with politics, and I want to get to particularly the race for the Senate out in Michigan. But let's talk for a second, because you follow what's happening in Iran as well, and it appears that diplomacy is at a standstill right now. Obviously, it looks like the president may decide to get more aggressive. The question is whether it will happen before the midterms. It feels like it could be sooner rather than later, as the U.S. tries to really strangle economically Iran. But Iran is showing that they are in really no mood to negotiate. They feel like they've got control right now in some sort of the Strait of Hormuz. And Josh, I just want to play a little bit of what General Jack Keane was saying on Special Report last night. I thought it was very insightful and really puts a point on really where things stand. This is cut three.
2: The Iranians are in a position now where they believe, for two reasons, they have the upper hand. One, their influence over both of those. They don't control that, but either do we totally control it either. What they do have is influence over it as a result of their ability to disrupt it. And obviously, we have shut down all of Iran's ports in terms of entrance and exit from those ports. Their achieving that exceeded their expectations. The second thing I think that in their minds they believe they have an upper hand is when they attacked the allies in the region, they knew that that would have some benefit. But I think it absolutely surprised them that the allies more than one time, these are the Gulf states who are oil producing countries, came to the president and more than one time, I think three times is reported, got him to stand down from military operations. That is impactful in their minds.
1: Josh, what's your read on it? And is it the case that the Gulf allies are having an impact here?
3: They definitely have. They have been wary about military engagements in the region from the get-go, though they were supportive, I think, and they've sent some, depends on which country you're talking about, but I mean, UAE has been much more supportive. Saudi has been a little bit off and on, and others have been less supportive. But I think the fundamental challenge is that the U.S. is not willing to escalate, at least haven't ever since the ceasefire was and the diplomacy was originally started in April. There just hasn't been an appetite to escalate, even though you've seen some pretty tough rhetoric on the president's part. And Iran is essentially calling the White House's bluff. They are closing the strait. They're not offering any concessions. If anything, they're doubling down on their recalcitrance. And as long as the U.S. isn't willing to send, up the ante militarily, if President Trump is worried about gas prices, worried about the state of the world economy, which could be affected if we did get into a larger escalatory battle, military engagement, that is a recipe for stalemate. It's a recipe for Iran to be holding some pretty critical leverage. So I feel, Griff, that every day is every week really is Groundhog Week. We're talking about this. We haven't really moved at all. We're talking about the same issues, the same challenges. And until the United States is willing to actually put the money where their mouth is, and you do see some bluster from the president's social media feeds, but in terms of actual military actions, we've seen them tit for tat over the last 3 or 4 months, but there hasn't been an actual, much more wide-ranging, aggressive action like we saw in February. And until that happens, I think we're going to be going into this stalemate period for quite some time.
1: Yeah, and that's a great way to put it. Groundhog Day, and it's kind of a wash, rinse, repeat cycle here. It's interesting. I want to play one more short soundbite because there's another consideration. Because we know Iran is watching the president try to wrestle.

0: the impact of the midterms, even though the president said he didn't going to take that into consideration. It's every president has to take that into consideration. And here is General Jack Keane talking about one thing we may see that we don't want to see that could be coming. This is cut four.
1: So when they look at this phase here, they see the midterms coming. My gut feel is that they're likely going to get more aggressive because they don't believe the president will do much prior to the midterms in terms of military reaction.
0: And he's not wrong. We could see. I mean, we've already seen Iran not afraid to hit Prince Sultan Air Base in Saudi Arabia, to hit Bahrain, to hit Qatar, to hit Kuwait quite heavily. It's you know, we just watched the attack in Jordan at Muwaffaq Air Base. It took two of our service members. What happens if we get to that point and we see an escalation of Iran?
2: Yeah. The Iran's shown that they're more than willing to do is that they'll attack our allies in the Gulf, and they don't think that the Saudis or the other Gulf state allies are going to have the military desire to fight back. So it's interesting they have not. You know, Israel has sent a very loud and clear message that if you strike us, we will hit you back 10 times harder. So they, interestingly, in this latest wave, have not directly attacked Israel, but they have been going after our Gulf state allies. Jordan, even outside the Gulf. So their bet is that they don't have the defenses, and it's going to create a spike in oil prices and worldwide chaos in terms of the global economy, and that the U.S. and a lot of the allies aren't going to have the appetite for it. But you know, it is interesting that you mentioned Iran looking at the calendar and looking at the midterms, and as we get closer to the midterms, it's going to be less and less likely Trump is going to want to escalate and really reengage. But I also think that they're looking past the midterms. If Democrats happen to take back to even just the House, the more power Democrats have, they want to get out. You know, they want the U.S. to stand down and leave the arena entirely. So, and as we get closer to the presidential election cycle, you know, the appetite for military engagement or the ability even for the president to have free reign is going to get less and less. So, look, I think they feel like the politics of the U.S. calendar is not only in their favor vis-a-vis the midterms, but as we get closer to 2028, they think there's going to be less opportunity for the U.S. to act militarily. So if Trump isn't going to be, you know, responding to Iranian intransigence now, I find it harder and harder to see how he's going to do so down the road, absent any kind of really severe attack.
0: Yeah, you framed that well. And as someone who's covered wars in the Middle East, the old saying is that the enemies in the Middle East always say that Americans have watches, but we have time. And that's exactly what they're looking. They're looking at even beyond the midterms. I'm curious, because you have the pulse on this. How is it, like, we know how this is playing here in the U.S. And to be clear, this war is not popular here in the U.S. How is it playing in Israel? What do the Israelis feel about this, and where things stand?
2: Yeah, well, I think they expected the U.S. to have more to condemn. I don't think they expected that Trump would kind of end the war in April, and they're not confident that they had accomplished a whole lot militarily, and they still think that Iran poses a threat, both with its nuclear abilities or attempts to acquire nuclear material. And enrichment, and also it's ballistic. We've seen the ballistic missiles all over the region that they've been throwing that they've been firing away. So I mean, I think that the main goal for the Israelis is to see this military operation diminish and degrade the Iranian ballistic missile capabilities and take out the remainder of their nuclear program. And you know, it has had some impact on that, but it really hasn't done what a lot of the Israelis were hoping for, and now it's created a backlash. As you said, politically, there's not an appetite for military engagement, and it's led to a wave of anti-Israel sentiment across the globe as well. So I think, you know, the costs have been much bigger than the benefits, and Israel is souring on the military, at least where it can stand in the military operation as of now.
0: And you gave me a perfect segue, because I want to talk about the anti-Semitism that is playing out here in our political cycle, and this surge of the Democratic Socialists. So let's change gears, talk a little about some of these primary wins we've seen in recent days. And there is no doubt when you look at the Michigan Senate race and candidate Abdul Al-Sayed, who is in literally was at a pool party with Hassan Piker, this new streamer that has got very anti-Semitic views. You know, you're seeing the anti-Israel platform existing. And, you know, you've had Bernie Sanders for years talking about socialist policies, particularly Medicare for all, socialist sort of backed economic issues. But the anti-Israel, the anti-Semitism thing is new. And it's going to be very fascinating to me to see if Abdul Al-Sayed is going to be continuing in the general against Mike Rogers to campaign with guys like Hassan Piker. And it's, he was asked, I want to play a soundbite for you and get your reaction. Hassan Piker actually wasn't asked. He was talking about Francesca Hong, a socialist that lost to David Crowley in that Wisconsin gubernatorial race. He's sort of, you know, excusing away Hong's loss and leaning into Abdul Al-Sayed. He's blaming the media and he's striking vibes of just saying, well, anybody that's not for Abdul Al-Sayed is an Islamophobic person. Listen to this. Cut 13.
3: These other candidates are a lock. +7 national electorate for the Democrats. It's going to be easy, right? For everybody else except for Francesca. What about Michigan? Abdul Al-Sayed was winning against Mike Rogers by higher margins than Haley Stevens. Did that stop the f***ing national media from saying Haley Stevens was the more electable candidate? Did anyone make a big fuss about how not a single poll showed that reality? No, it didn't, because these guys are f***ing lying to you. That's it. There was not a single f***ing poll that showed that Haley Stevens was going to outperform Abdul Al-Sayed in a matchup with Mike Rogers. That didn't stop CNN, MS Now, ABC, CBS from skipping a f***ing beat every damn day of the week and saying, no, Abdul's going to lose to Mike Rogers. He's too Muslim.
0: Too Muslim. That's how he frames it. And he's blaming even the media. What do you make of it?
2: Yeah, I mean, it's not Islamophobia. It's actual extremism that both Al-Sayed and his surrogate, Hassan Piker, have displayed throughout their political and podcasting careers. I mean, we now know Piker said America deserved 9/11 and, you know, said use Hamas more favorably than Israel. I mean, terrorism, a terrorist group over democratic Jewish state. I mean, it's the kind of anti-Americanism and radicalism that Al-Sayed associated himself with and is going to dog him in a general election. And we'll see. I'm eager to see the first round of post-primary general election polls, even though the polls have been off in Michigan. What I'm hearing is that, you know, this is a state that, given the national environment right now, it's a swing state, but Democrats do have the wind at their back across the country. But there is a sizable number of swing voters that are listening to what they're hearing about Al-Sayed and don't like what they're hearing. And I think Mike Rogers is the type of Republican, conventional conservative who served in the House, represented a swing district, was a national security expert, former FBI agent, has exactly the profile to win over a lot of those middle-of-the-road voters. The big question is, you know, what matters more? Having a candidate as flawed as Al-Sayed, is that going to be a bigger disadvantage, or is it going to be the national headwinds that Republicans are facing vis-a-vis Trump and the economy? But boy, Michigan's going to be a hell of a race with a lot at stake for both parties.
0: A lot at stake. And one of the things that really is interesting to me is that you have national Democrat leaders like Minority Leader of the Senate, Chuck Schumer, who is the most powerful Jewish member of Congress and wrote a book about anti-Semitism. And yet, where is his outcry? Where is his criticism to push back against Al-Sayed and Hassan Piker? It doesn't exist. It begs the question, and I'll ask you this one last thing, Josh, does the Democrat Party have an anti-Semitism problem rising in their party?
2: Oh, they certainly do. At least they have tolerated a growing scourge of anti-Semitism, and they're afraid. People like Schumer, who certainly we know where he stands, but he's afraid to confront candidates, including Graham Plattner, when he was looking like the front runner and then the likely nominee before all the scandals. The guy has a Nazi tattoo, and Schumer was clearly uncomfortable with it, but couldn't actually mobilize party leadership to say, hey, we're not going to tolerate this. This is unacceptable in our party. And it's gotten worse since then. I mean, the El Sayed, the other thing about El Sayed is after a terrorist attack against the major synagogue in Detroit, where it was holding preschool classes, and it could have been a whole lot worse, but you know, could have had a massacre with dozens of preschoolers, killed. And what did El Sayed say? Hurt people, hurt people, and understanding the terrorist ties to Lebanon and Hezbollah. The kind of moral equivalent that I think is very off-putting to a whole lot of normal voters, mainstream voters, and yet he hasn't really backed away from that. And he said other things, in regard to Dearborn, that really raises people's eyebrows. So yeah, it's a big red flag.
0: It's a big red flag indeed. Josh Karshauer, thank you for your time. Great insight as always, my friend.
2: Thanks, Griff.
0: All right, this is the Guy Benson Show. I'm Griff Jenkins. Don't go anywhere. We got a whole lot more.
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0: 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I've been surfing here since I was a kid. Now, seeing my grandson out on the water, it means everything to me. Watching him and taking in the blue waves, the sea breeze, the blurry horizon?
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5: KCTV 5 First Warn 5 forecast.
6: Relatively speaking, the rest of our weekend will be some of the coolest temperatures that we have found all week long. Afternoon highs settle into the mid-80s with a bit more sunshine than what we had on hand in the morning time. But we do still have humidity as well in the mix that will place feels like temperatures in the low 90s.
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0: Hanson Show. Griff Jenkins filling in. I have to take a moment to say that it's sad to see Caroline Leavitt go. The White House losing their strongest, one of their strongest messengers. Indeed, she has done so well. She's now taking time for her family, for her brand new daughter and her other young child. Here is Caroline talking last month with Laura Trump about that work balance life thing.
1: As you know, I had my son, our 2-year-old son, Nico, in the midst of the president's 2024 campaign. And now my daughter, she's almost 3 months old already. So 2 under 2 in our household. It is incredibly busy. I literally only have time for my children and my husband and work. And everything else is just on the back burner right now, but I wouldn't have it any other way. I just try to take it one day at a time and say, okay, what time can I carve out for my children today? When do they need me? And then maybe during nap time is when I'm really putting in the work here at the office, and then trying to get home early when I can. And I'm very grateful to the president for understanding that and for empowering so many working mothers and parents here at the White House.
0: Many years ago, I worked for Tony Snow, the late great friend and mentor that went on to be George W. Bush's press secretary. And in the years he left, I got to see up close what life was like as the White House press secretary. It's an incredibly demanding job. The hours off the camera, behind the scenes, and catering to every member of the press is a 24/7, 365 job. Caroline Leavitt has done an amazing job. Tony Snow set the bar high. Caroline set it even higher. It's going to be very interesting to see who will attempt to fill those shoes. But one thing is for sure, you got to give her credit and you've got to applaud her genuineness, her skill, her talent, her intellect, and the fact that for an administration that chose to say they put family first, she is literally walking the walk and talking the talk when she is putting her family first. This is Griff Jenkins on the Guy Benson Show.

0: Kevin Keatsman, Uncancelled.
1: The Department of Education asks the leaders of all these schools to address grade inflation, improve transparency about the cost of attending their schools, and curb foreign donations. It also asks for them to hire faculty of all relevant perspectives in America, with the Trump administration previously arguing schools are too left-leaning and suppress conservative voices. Are you sitting down? Dr. Doug Girard, the chancellor at the University of Kansas, is one of the four that crafted the letter. What? Yes.
2: Fox News, I'm Angelo Bavaro. President Trump is ordering the Pentagon to scale back joint exercises with South Korea.
3: The president said he has a good relationship with North Korea's Kim Jong-un. The president also made it clear he's not happy that the South Koreans didn't assist the U.S. in military action against Iran.
2: Fox's Jill Nato. As Lala weakens and moves away from Hawaii, it's revealing damage and potential dangers.
4: When you have 28 inches of rain, they had 28 inches of rain in some areas, there's just going to be a ton of landslides on the Big Island.
2: Governor Josh Green says at least 100 houses are damaged or lost. Ukraine launching one of its largest attacks on Russia today, killing at least six people.
5: Meanwhile, President Vladimir Zelensky said at least three people were killed and more than a dozen others injured across Ukraine.
2: Fox's Stephanie Bennett. 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
7: The remainder of our weekend brings temperatures that are relatively cooler than what we've got.

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10: Hey, it's Pete Mundo. 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
1: This is the Guy Benson Show, your humble D.C. correspondent and Fox and Friends weekend co-host Griff Jenkins filling in. And I can't but not talk about a little bit of immigration and the Trump administration and the president's attempt to restore some order in this country, because we keep seeing in case after case, the illegal aliens that many have been running loose in this country for years without any enforcement, and many who came in the 10 to 12 million under the Biden administration. And there's a case out in California. You may have seen the video. It is horrific. An illegal alien from Venezuela named Marcos Iriarte Valdez stabbing a 68-year-old man in his garage. Valdez was going to rob the garage, ended up stabbing this man, Todd Stewart, 68 years old, stabbed him to death right there in his yard outside of his garage. And the history of Marcos Iriarte Valdez is very interesting and sadly very common in sanctuary jurisdictions, sanctuary cities, and sanctuary states like California. And Marcos Iriarte Valdez came to the U.S. in 2007 illegally. By 2025, September of last year, DHS requested a detainer. They put a detainer on him. So you understand how ICE works. They identify, locate, and target illegal criminal aliens, particularly those with criminal histories, for removal. These illegal criminal aliens actually get due process, and then it is their job, ICE's job, to enforce the laws that were on the books. That's all they're doing, enforcing laws that are on the books to remove that illegal alien, particularly when he or she is a threat to the community. So he comes in 2007. By 2025, there's a detainer on him. In April of this year, he's arrested after multiple burglaries in a sanctuary jurisdiction like California in Contra Costa. He is released. In August, this is just days ago, in August, he's arrested for violating his home detention monitoring. So he gets arrested for violating the monitoring. A judge then, a day later, on August 5th, allows him to be released pending his trial. This is an illegal alien who's committed burglaries, is on home detention, violates that home detention monitoring, and a judge releases him the very next day, August 6th. 68-year-old Todd Stewart is killed by Valdez in his yard. He's now been arrested again the day after on August 7th. It's just last week. Just last week. And yet DHS has to put out a notice to Governor Gavin Newsom to release the suspect. They posted on X, this Venezuelan illegal alien stabbed a father to death in sanctuary, California. Governor Gavin Newsom must not release this murderer from jail and turn him over so we can remove him from our nation. Tom Homan was asked this morning on Fox and Friends about this situation. Here is some of what he had to say. Cut 23.
2: And what really upset me, the response from the governor's office was that, well, ICE has billions of dollars. They should be doing their job. We did our job. We located this person in their facility. We did an investigation, found out he is illegally in the United States. He has a criminal history. He is deportable. So we issued a detainer asking them to notify us before they release them. Now, I don't care about sanctuary policies. They said, we can't honor detainers. We don't think they're legal. There's nothing illegal. There's nothing against the sanctuary law in California for a deputy to just pick the phone up and say that, hey, this guy's being released in an hour. You don't have to hold them 1 minute longer than you would normally hold them. Just call us before we release them.
1: Yeah, it's simple. So that you understand, for years on the books, we have had program called 287G. It provides training and the facilitation between local jurisdictions, sheriffs, jails, police, to work with federal immigration authorities so that you take a criminal illegal alien like Marcos Iriarte Valdez in custody in a secure location, preferably in a jailhouse or in a courthouse, where they're literally transferred from the local authorities into ICE custody to then be removed. And yet, when in sanctuary jurisdictions, they let illegal criminal aliens loose, then ICE has to go out and make an at-large arrest, which puts everybody at greater danger. It puts the ICE officers at greater danger. It puts the illegal alien at greater danger, and it makes the community less safe. But yet, these jurisdictions won't cooperate. Despite that, the administration, the Trump administration, has had record-breaking results. Literally in my inbox from just hours ago, a press release from DHS highlighting that the Trump administration has now delivered 15 straight months of zero releases at the border. Some migrants in much smaller numbers are still trying to cross the border, but we haven't released any of them. We had hundreds of thousands a month released under the Biden administration. Zero. 15 straight months going back to the beginning of last summer, not a single illegal alien has been released into the country. It comes as ICE is facing a 9,000% increase in death threats on their officers, a 1,400% increase in assaults on ICE officers trying to enforce the laws on the books, ultimately making communities safer. And yet, what has been the result? In terms of the deportations, also records in June. Unbelievable. 43,000 deportations, many of them with criminal histories. In July, the highest number of deportations, upwards of 50,000 ever. Tom Homan's message this morning to Brian Kilmeade on Fox and Friends was simply, regardless of the threats coming, regardless of the outrage by Democratic politicians, ICE is not, this administration is not going to stop. Listen here. Cut 24.
2: They put a lot of roadblocks up. They try to make our job more difficult. But the bottom line is, of June of this year, ICE made more arrests than any time in the history of ICE. A historic month in June. What did we do the next month in July? We blew June out of the water. We got another historic record. We're going to keep doing our job. You can make it more difficult. You can impede. You can interfere. But you're not going to stop President Trump from keeping his promise to American people. Most secure border in history. There hasn't been a single illegal alien released into this country in 13 months. And that's going to continue. We have record numbers of arrests and deportations making this country safer again. You're not going to stop.
1: And Tom said 13 months. It's actually 15, according to the DHS press release I just got. Now, back out to Contra Costa County, California, where the 68-year-old Todd Stewart was brutally stabbed to death in his yard by this illegal Venezuelan alien, Marcos Iriarte Valdez. What has been the reaction to local leaders? To help, right? To get on board, to say, wait a minute, we should cooperate with ICE. We need to help make the community safer. No, the Contra Costa County Board of Supervisors is holding a hearing on August 28th to consider a proposal that will be discussed and potentially voted on in September 8th about going to an even harsher sanctuary jurisdiction policy, a full no cooperation to mirror California's. Now, they say they have an exception. If they can get to the zero cooperation, they'll make an exception for violent offenders, murderers, and rapists. But that's not what we've seen them do, even if they get the harshest of sanctuary policies. It's unbelievable. But when you do see ICE trying to enforce the laws on the books, and you do see how ICE has been villainized, demonized, made a target, doxxed with threats and assaults and attacks on them, you begin to understand the environment that's out there. And now Democrats are freaking out, and many in the media are blasting ICE for coming up with yet another tool in their toolkit to try and deal with these illegal criminal aliens. And that is electric shock gloves that would allow them to try and, you know, emit a bit of a shock when they're handling migrants, that illegal aliens that may be trying to resist or even assault the agents and officers. Here's Homan, one more soundbite about this new electric shock glove plan. Cut 25.
2: You know, we have OC spray. We have tasers. So the glove is, you know, the latest thing they're looking at to help in situations. You've seen the videos in the past year and a half, the fights on the street where officers are overwhelmed. This would be a tool they can use to make someone compliant. Now, you know, there's a lot of training involved. There's still some, you know, background, you know, issues that need to be dealt with. So the implementation of these gloves out in the field are going to be a while. I think they serve a better purpose in detention facility that where detainees get out of control and there's fights in the facility. So we'll see. The training protocol is being written and being reviewed. Then we'll see when they get rolled out. But it's just another tool in the tool belt of ICE officers.
1: What's been the reaction from Democrat leaders to this new tool that ultimately Tom Homan says that if it clears the testing and everything, that they will use it to try and carry out enforcing laws that are on our books? New York Governor Kathy Hochul says that it's a violation of civil rights. Cut 26.
3: That appears to me on its face to be a violation of civil rights, to cause that kind of physical harm to an individual, regardless of what the offense may be. And I would anticipate that the new protections that we just enacted in the law, just brand new, that says that you cannot trample on someone's constitutional rights and you cannot cause them undue harm and you will be held accountable, should be in effect here.
1: Right. So at every turn, you know, Bill Malugin and I spent 4 years at the border because we wanted Americans to see the chaos and the threat that was being led into our country. And time again, we sadly and tragically now have cases that show the worst of what an open border can bring you. When you think about Lakin Riley, that was killed at the hands of an illegal Venezuelan alien, who, by the way, had ties to Trinidad and Tobago. When you consider young Jocelyn Nungre, raped and killed in Texas at the hands of a Venezuelan illegal alien, too, who both had ties that were proven to be to the violent Venezuelan gang Trinidad and Tobago. When I was at the border and we were arresting Venezuelan illegal aliens, and it would later turn up that they were being investigated for ties and proven in many cases to ties to Trinidad and Tobago, I began to look into it. And the Trinidad and Tobago gang, born out of a violent Venezuelan prison called Tocoron, I talked to the authorities on the books, DHS, ICE. We dug. There wasn't a single incident. There does not exist a single record in CBP records of a single Venezuelan illegal alien associated with Trinidad and Tobago prior to the year 2022. And yet, under the Biden administration, since 2022, after the very first TDA Venezuelan illegal alien comes across, we have seen the Trinidad and Tobago criminal organization take a foothold across the country with a presence, the last we reported, was in more than 15 states, approaching 20, We saw the situation with Trinidad Aragua migrants out in Colorado in the apartment complex. Here in New York City, shootings. A New York NYPD cop shot by Trinidad Aragua. And so it's important to take a minute to put into context why there is an effort now, even though the border is long secure and we've had 15 straight months of no releases, we still have a problem and a security threat to the nation here because of what occurred under the Biden chaos. And that's what Tom Homan is trying to do. And that was the mandate and promise that President Trump gave on the campaign trail, that he not only would secure the border, but he would clean up the mess left behind in the dangers. And when you look at just the criminal drop in cities, particularly in blue cities across the country, you cannot but conclude that the crackdown and removal of illegal criminal aliens under this administration has not contributed to the drop in crime, in violent crime, in murder rates that we are seeing plummeting in many blue cities across the country. So when you come back to what California Governor Gavin Newsom decides to do with this illegal Venezuelan immigrant who, to be fair, we have no idea if he has TDA ties, but he's a Venezuelan criminal illegal alien with a record for burglaries that was released by a judge in a sanctuary city, now having killed 68-year-old Todd Stewart. You have to hope that California authorities and Governor Newsom does the right thing and secures his state by turning this individual over as ICE begs to have him turned over so he can be removed to the nation. Because that's law. That's what law and order looks like in action, and it makes the communities safer. I'm Griff Jenkins. Excuse me. On the Guy Benson Show, we'll be right back.
0: Filling in for Guy Benson, it's Griff Jenkins.
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10: Relatively speaking, the rest of our weekend will be some of the coolest temperatures that we have found all week long. Afternoon highs settle into the mid-80s with a bit more sunshine than what we had on hand in the morning time. But we do still have humidity as well in the mix that will place feels-like temperatures in the low 90s.
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12: Hey, it's Pete Mundo. 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

0: Ryan's filling in for a guy. I got to get to this real quick. What is going on in the WNBA? And they held their meeting yesterday, the WNBA putting out a statement saying that they're going to engage these conversations for weeks and months. It's going to take them months to figure out what the W in their name stands for. Clay Travis had a great discussion with Hannity talking about that. And in it, he went on to point out, you know, the coach, Sophie Cunningham's coach of the Indiana Fever, Stephanie White, said that love will win and go to hell in the same sentence. Good for Sophie Cunningham. You know, I hope she stays. We'll see where it goes. It's chaos. This is Griff Jenkins on the Guy Benson Show.
1: The U.S. Treasury quietly released its official financial report for 2025. It appears by its own numbers, the U.S. government seems insolvent. It's reported that the Treasury shows about $6 trillion in assets and over $47 trillion in liabilities. Add it all up, and it looks like the U.S. owes more than $130 trillion it doesn't have. 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
5: Major shift in U.S. policy. I'm Angelo Bavaro, Fox News. President Trump is ordering the Pentagon to scale back the joint exercises the U.S. and South Korea have conducted for decades.
6: The president posted on Truth Social that he's instructed the Secretary of War to substantially reduce U.S. joint military exercises with South Korea. That comes just days after North Korea resumed ballistic missile testing activities that are banned by the U.N. But the president said he has a good relationship with North Korea's Kim Jong-un, and since he's been leader of the U.S., the North Koreans have been unthreatening. The president also made it clear he's not happy that the South Koreans didn't assist the U.S. in military action against Iran. Jill Nato, Fox News.
5: A 60-day ceasefire between the U.S. and Iran appears set to expire tomorrow without a peace agreement.
7: Reports indicate very little progress on a diplomatic solution.